0: a lot of confidence and grabbed this ball as he should and just on his way down. Could have got Taklamadi here. A little awkward, but he seems to be okay.
1: He jogs off. He I think he legitimately took the worst of it, although, you know, I think Turner would say he has a claim on it.
0: Yeah.
1: Anyway, yeah. Turner's laughing with the referee. Ball back in play. Taklamadi trying to get permission to get back on the field. Momentarily, the Revs up a man, but down a goal with the ball in their own half. Center back Mamadou Fofana squared a Kohler. Carlos Heal now. 5 goals on the season for Heal. Driving run down the right side, still going, gets pulled back, tries to get inside, gets it back. Somehow the ball sticks to him. Carlos now weaves inside, plays it to an open Sands, has sight of goal, and he launches it with power, but well high and wide of the target goal kick.
0: Yeah, not bad there, but much better by Carlos. He's starting to find some space here, getting on the ball a bit, and he draws so much attention, Brad, every single time he has the ball. And Sands was the beneficiary there of all the attention that Carlos gets, but ultimately skied the shot.
1: All time, New England leads the series with 6 victories to 3 for Charlotte. Here in Carolina, 2-2 all time. Good win there by Kohler off the long goal kick. Gets it right to Carlos Heal. Edge of the attacking third in the middle now, wide to Miller, still on the right in the channel. Left footed delivery. Oh, the header on frame there. Fagundes was coming in, but I think you want your center forward having a go.
0: You do. Absolutely. Absolutely. And that's what we talked about a little bit, Brad, with the crossing. The Revolution, they have success with it. Tershman finds some good spots, and he's great on the tail end of these balls.
1: Ceballos comes flying in on Zaha. They collide. Ceballos and Zaha, and then Zaha. It doesn't take much for him to pop his court. He starts with the gesticulations, the insulting body language. But you know what? He's going to be on the ball again, and he's going to see Brian Ceballos
0: again. Oh, yeah. Oh, yeah. Many times tonight, Brett.
1: Moving into the 26th minute, Revs down by a goal. We got a pretty good game going here. Vargas trying to weave away from Youssef. Does so successfully. Goes back to Cleary, the right back. Morrison all the way across to Schnegg, just over halfway. Left-footed, he rolls it to Zaha. Watched by Miller and Ceballos. Then Schnegg spins a high one, trying to switch the point of attack. And then Sands gets his feet taken as he goes up for the header. Heads it out of play, no call. You know what? Somebody needs to, it's too late. He's at the end of his career. Zaha, somebody needs to tell him that doesn't make him look strong. Oh, they got him. Ceballos got him away from the play. We'll get back to that in a minute. You just hope that there is nothing that video review spots there, because Zaha is holding his head. And Marko Mitrovic has a word for the bench, and Miller's laughing.
0: It was Miller, huh?
1: Oh, it was Miller, yeah, who got him. And he's standing over Zaha. Zaha does not look confident or strong when he starts doing that.
0: No.
1: He acts like he's the king of Charlotte, but he ends up just looking like...
0: Yeah, I agree, Brad.
1: I don't know.
0: I agree, and I think it's one of those things. I mean, I've definitely had teammates that it's just like it's a little bit distracting, to be honest. Being on his team, and it's
1: okay,
0: frustrating.
1: Let's see what happened here. So he gets around Ceballos, keeps going. Oh, jeez, he should be booked for simulation.
0: Yeah,
1: that is, you haven't seen anything in the NBA playoffs that's as bad a flop as that, and there have been some pretty bad flops this spring.
0: There's been some bad ones.
1: You know, this is a problem with basketball, is that the players watch, and then soccer starts to pick up some of that diving and flopping.
0: Right. it's been bad, Brad. But, that's a difficult yellow right there. You see Peyton put out the arm just a little bit, but nowhere close to Zaha's face there, which Zaha goes straight to the ground.
1: Yeah, and Fotis and the fourth have to be better than that.
0: Yeah.
1: But anyway, now the right winger, I guess it's maybe a little easier to take, because Ceballos still hasn't used his head.
0: Right, yeah. So they can keep coming for sure.
1: 1-0. You don't want to start racking them up. You don't want the game to get away from you. This is obviously an important game with 2 months to think about it.
0: Yep.
1: After this, with the World Cup break coming up. And at halftime, we'll talk about some of the reports coming out about the squad as Miller plows Schnegg into the dugout area, throwing for Charlotte in their attacking half of the field. coming up on the Sports Illustrated Tickets Halftime Report. We'll also get Clyde's analysis, first half stats, a look around MLS, as well as some thoughts on the reported, the leaked, the rumored U.S. Men's National Team World Cup roster. The official announcement, of course, coming on Tuesday. Ream on the ball. Speaking of U.S. Men's National Team players, gets it back from Morrison, still in his own half, under pressure from Heel. Always an honest player, always pressing, and then a poor ball out of the back will drift all the way long for a Revs goal kick. Hey, Revs fans, don't miss 1 second of Major League Soccer action. 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One thing we saw in the national game was that Dort Turgeman was not able to get around the ball a lot in the attacking half of the field. So far, I feel it's not quite as starving from his perspective, but it's not great. They haven't seen him a lot.
0: No, they haven't, Brad. They haven't. Not really finding his feet, and it's difficult. You know, obviously these are professionals, and they shouldn't need many touches to be successful when they need to be. But you'd like to see him get on the ball a little bit more, get more involved. In the triangles that the Revolution are trying to form, like Charlotte's done to the Revolution.
1: Yeah, you may have just seen on your monitor, Charlotte 5-0-0 in scoring first so far this season. They were 0-6-2 when the opponent scores first, but that can't happen now. Delivery from Schneg, cut out by Kohler in the Revs' defensive penalty area. Kohler, under pressure, gave it away. Then Zaha, little nutmeg, shoots and forces a save from Matt Turner, snatches it out of the air on the dive. Just shy of a half an hour played, the Revs looking to level things, trying to counterattack, but Fagundes has to drop back into his own half, gets it to Polster. Then quickly Fagundes back to Sands. That was probably the trickiest save that Turner's had to make so far.
0: His position is so good, Brad. That ball, I mean, from this angle, seeing it on the monitor here, that it looks like it's going right in that far post, right? And, that's something that normally keepers have to push out for a corner, but Matt just snags it, grabs it, catches it. Good stuff from him.
1: Revs attacking here. Ceballos joining the attack. Gets to Miller on the right. Now back to Polster. Square inside. Just gets through to Youssef. Gets Charlotte moving defensively. Sands is available. That's where the pass goes. He takes a touch. Watched by Cleary on the Revs' left side. On the attack, Sands pulls it back again. Fagundes back to Will Sands. Perez moving it, but now they're going back towards their own goal. Still in the attacking half of the field. Fofana, Mali international for New England. Minute 31, the Revs trail 1-0 to Charlotte at Bank of America Stadium. Ceballos for Carlos Heel has some green space to attack. Goes at Gianni. Now the double team comes with Zaha there. Oh, look at that. Carlos knocked Gianni over, and they're going to say play on. Gianni gets back up. Carlos gets it inside to Miller. Decent play on from the referee. Oh, shot on court quickly by Miller. And Carlos is still limping away. Peyton Miller using his preferred left foot, but he wrapped his foot around it a little too much. Didn't open up his hips.
0: Yeah, and I don't know if he was expecting this opportunity here, Brad. Carlos, it should be. Carlos gets out of almost anything he gets himself into, but great pass.
1: If it's not a crazy field, he might have just skinned Gianni Gonin himself.
0: Yep. Yeah, absolutely. But, that relationship has to develop. Carlos, if you watch him, he finds the ball on the right side, Brad. I think that's where he likes to pick up the ball because he can cut in on that left side, left foot, and that's where he can really manipulate and play. And so whoever's playing out on that right side, any given match, they have to have a good relationship with Carlos because that's where he picks up the ball. And you see it here. He's giving Peyton an opportunity coming through the middle.
1: Sands finds Fagundes down the left. Good play through midfield down the left side by the Revolution on the attack again. Youssef finds Carlos right in the middle. Angle to Miller on the edge of the box. Back to Carlos. Left-footed shot from the right center channel, but it curls wide of the goal. Good approach play, but just the end product hasn't been great. The Reds have gotten the ball into good spots in this game, but they haven't really created much just one shot on goal to four for Charlotte so far.
0: Right, and a couple of good opportunities just to hit that ball low and hard and on the frame. You know, they talk about the Sands opportunity and this one from Carlos. If you can hit a shot on frame with the traffic in front of the goal, I mean, anything can happen, Brad.
1: Taken down by Yusuf. Another interception. Finds Turgeman. Leads Miller. Oh, he's taken down. Edge of the box. Schnegg already on a yellow card. Is he going to get a second? I don't think he's going to get a second yellow. How's that? Wow. But in any other situation, any other player on the field, that's a yellow card.
0: If he had
1: that's
0: not,
1: a tactical foul.
0: Yeah.
1: It is a free kick.
0: Wow.
1: So, great win by Yusuf. Schnegg's already on a yellow. He should be off. He's not. Oh, no, they're going to give the yellow card to Pep Biel for the first takedown on Turgeman. That's the out ball for the referee there. Tim Ream looking very much like a character out of Game of Thrones with the long blonde ponytail and a beard. Looks like a sellsword from the Middle Ages.
0: Yeah. Oh, that was tough. Yeah. Miller, they're starting to develop the relationship a little bit. You can see, things are a little bit more tidy here, Brad.
1: Yeah, free kick. This is Carlos Heel territory. 25 yards from goal. Curling effort. Kalina turns it around the post with a diving save. That was labeled, I think, for just inside that near post.
0: Yeah. Yeah, good opportunity here for the Revs. Carlos hits a good ball, like you said, Brad, right inside that post, but, keeper read it the entire way. He had it covered.
1: Best chance of the game for New England. First corner coming up. Minute 35. Revs go short with the corner. Fagundes. Yusuf Carlos, first time cross, stood up to the far post. And Sands, it was a tricky ball dropping out of the sky with a lot of spin. Will Sands couldn't turn it back into play. It'll be a goal kick for Charlotte FC. So two consecutive set pieces go wasted for the Revolution, who are trailing by a goal, but looking very much in this game, Clyde.
0: They are. And they're starting to pick up some momentum here and get some opportunities. It feels like the offense is starting to click a little bit, orchestrated by Carlos Hill. And still plenty of time left in this match.
1: Long ball headed down by Sand. Second ball picked up by Westwood for Charlotte. Gianni in the center circle moves it left to Schnegg. One of two defenders for Charlotte carrying a yellow card now. Westwood, good ball for Gianni. Top of the box. Cuts it back. Great recovery run by Polster, and he wins the ball for the Revs. Now Al-Hassan Yusuf finds Carlos Heel. Finds Fagundes. Negative touch, so he has to hold up. That allows Charlotte to flow back into a better defensive position. But the Revs still have the ball on halfway on the left side. Will Sands, the left fullback for New England. Former Columbus crewman out of Georgetown University. His brother James, of course, also a player. Squaring out of Kohler. Carlos Heel on the right side. Weaves away from Zaha, even with the midfield stripe. Turns it back to the right side, finds Al-Hassan Yusuf. Now it's Peyton Miller in that unfamiliar right wing position. Angled back, first time pumped forward by Kohler, but too strong. Kurtzman had gotten across the front of Morrison, but it would have taken an exquisite ball, especially without a touch to set it up from Kohler
0: absolutely.
1: To make that happen. Now the Revs are going to press. Ream back to his goalkeeper, Kalina. The Ludogorets Razgrad in Bulgaria before MLS. Uses the right foot to stroke it wide, finds Schnegg. Played at DC United. He has 2 goals, 5 assists on the year, Schnegg. So a threat at left fullback going forward, as we've seen already tonight. Kalina, top of his defensive penalty area, the goalkeeper. Tees it up now into the D. He can't use his hands. Square for Morrison, the center back. Right-footed with a lot of backspin, targeting Toklamati. He gets tangled up there with Sands. No fouls as a referee. Second ball picked up by Westwood. Loose pass. Revs get it back. Miller lays it off. Ceballos first time to Yusuf. Revs playing their triangles very nicely here in the approach. Miller on the dribble now. Wide to Carlos Heel, hugging the touchline. Back to Ceballos in support. Quickly back to the captain. a little nutmeg there on Gianni. Then Yusuf tries to get into the area, turns to face now, manipulates it again, centering pass a little too long, headed away by Cleary, only as far as Polster. Aerial duel between Miller and Biel, one by Charlotte, and then a foul as Gianni's dumped over, and I think it was a hit from behind by Al-Hassan Yusuf. And guess who's on the ground again? Wilfried Zaha. Zaha!
0: It might be by design, Brad. I mean, Zaha, he might...
1: It might be by design. You are more of a diplomat than I am.
0: I think the, you know, all of the talk and chatter in the beginning, you know, to the ref and to the refs could be a setup for, you know, these fouls that have come.
1: Well, if you're Fotis Bazakos, you have to know with whom you are dealing.
0: Yep.
1: Big rep, obviously club legend at Crystal Palace, Ivory Coast International. He has the ball now on the left side. Back to Schnegg. Back to Zaha against Miller, who does carry a yellow card himself. Zaha still going, gets a little bump there from Ceballos. Then he turns to show the referee that he got a little push. Calm down, Wilf. Right it goes. Look, that's some sauce there from Vargas. Still going. Vargas dribbling three revs. Now gets it to Gianni, top of the D. Jibril Gianni. Zaha thinks about a shot. Still on the dribble. Now he makes no look pass to Ream. Former rival in the Premier League, Fulham, Crystal Palace. Not the worst rivalry in London, certainly. Two of the more well-heeled teams, to be honest. Now Zaha stabs in field, give and go. Nice play, Zaha. Tight angle, great block by Kohler, or it's on frame. Kohler gets a high 10 from his goalkeeper for the good recovery play there, but it's going to be the second corner kick of the night for Charlotte, who lead 1-0 in the 40th minute. Zaha does have some special stuff despite all the yapping.
0: He does, Brad. I was about to mention, with all the antics aside, I mean, he can play. He can play. He has a good, great understanding of how to you know, attack the defense and find space.
1: And great balance with the ball for a guy who's pretty vertical. Like, he doesn't get low like some of these dribblers.
0: Absolutely.
1: But
0: absolutely,
1: he turns and he can move with it. Oh, it's going to be off the line. Overhead clearance there by Fofana. Off the corner kick and then the side volley floated into the stands by Morris, and nearly 2-0. Fofana two games ago with a tremendous goal line clearance, and that was his best to date. Wearing the Mali flag right on his chest, a player who plays quietly with a lot of pride and also a lot of athleticism.
0: He sure does. He sure does. He never ceases to amaze me in these games. And, yeah, great clearance. Put his body on the line there. Ends up landing on Matt Turner here, but it did what he had to do.
1: That's going to make a lot of highlight reels. Gianni thought he had bundled it in. So still 1-0, but that was inches from a second goal for the home side. Perez are going to play on the deck out of the back, minute 41. Love to get an equalizer before the half, but we've seen them come back already four times this year. Stick around for the Sports Illustrated Tickets halftime report. 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I think there are some popular sporting events coming up soon, somewhere in the neighborhood.
0: Rumor has it.
1: Throw in at midfield for Charlotte, who have the one goal advantage. Best chance of the game was for the Revs. Free kick from Carlos Heel. Now Turner's going to have to wait for a bounce and claim a bounding ball out of midfield, out of the air, and fires back the way it came. Finds the chest of Carlos Heel. Little stutter step. Gets away from Zaha. Lays it back to Ceballos. Brian Ceballos. Missed six games with injury. And then watched from the bench for a couple of games as Kohler took a center back position. But with Eli Feingold still out injured, Ceballos has done a good turn at right back now for a game and a half. So over on the other side, Sands to Fagundes, back to Fofana. Diego Fagundes from Leominster, Mass. Plays a four, looking for Turgeman. Morrison at door offside. Talking about Diego, really such a remarkable career, signing a young teenager for the Revs. Played some time with FC United, but came through the Revs Academy. Made his debut against Chivas USA. 10 seasons for New England, then went off and had a really good run at Austin FC and then the LA Galaxy. But he's back where he started and starting tonight for the first time in a Revs uniform in an MLS game since 2020. His team trails by one. Final minutes of this first half with the Toklamati injury delay. We might have a couple minutes added on. Rez moving it down the right side. Miller hemmed in. A good play by Schnegg to step around him. It's going to be a throw-in for the home side. I think Miller is the last to know. Charlotte puts it in quickly. Gianni, loose flick there, taken over by Yusuf, but he couldn't get it to a teammate. And then Zaha was falling before the tackle came. And then Zaha, he's playing for the foul. He's playing the referee. He's playing like a prima donna, but he gets the call.
0: Yes, he does. And you can tell he's frustrating the Revolution players here. Yusuf standing over him after he goes down. Almost like, you know, what are you doing?
1: Zaha
0: here?
1: Didn't like that he straddled him and stood over him.
0: Yeah.
1: That, you know, that's Nigeria against Ivory Coast there. A little disrespect in his book, I think. Zaha, you don't mind if you're the refs, but Reem trying to split the defense. Can't. Good job there by Yusuf. Carlos leads. Oh, Dor Churchman just doesn't have the wheels to get there. That was a beautiful ball into the channel, but that's not his game. Dor Churchman is many, many good things. He is not a world-class sprinter.
0: No, he is not. And you know, he relies on that service. But good run, good recognition there, and a great ball by Carlos.
1: The Reds are doing some good things, just not enough to score a goal yet as we move into minute 45 in the first half. 1-0 Charlotte, and then Zaha controls, going against Ceballos, cuts it back, runs into Miller, somehow keeps the ball through no fault of his own, but you know, you make your own luck. Now he gets it back in the half space, tries to dribble Ceballos, loses that duel. Good job by the Colombian for the Reds. Gets it to Carlos Heel. Schnegg racing back. Oh, Carlos should keep going. Schnegg is on a yellow card. Carlos spins it over the top for Turgeman. Bounces in his path. Kalina comes out, collides. It's an open goal. Oh, look at that. How did they not put it in? Diego Fagundes ran onto the ball. Turgeman was down. He's clutching his knee. I think he's really injured. Kalina took him out. It might be a card. Turgeman is down. This is like crazy sequence. This is not gamesmanship from Turgeman. He may have really injured his right knees, writhing in agony, and then it was an open goal for a split second, Clyde, for Diego Fagundes, but it rattled around on the wet field, and the long touch didn't allow him to control.
0: No, it did not. And it's one of those you got to go ahead and go for it immediately, Brad, because if you don't, the opportunity, the window closes, unfortunately here, and hopefully, like you said, Turgeman is okay here, but he looks like he's in some serious pain.
1: 3 minutes shown of added time, but there will be more now. Let's get another look at that sequence. Carlos Heel with another genius, inventive pass to try to spring Turgeman.
0: Yeah. And his passing, is amazing. And we just talked about Turgeman not necessarily being as fast as these center backs here tonight, but that ball was so on point, Brad. It was like a, basically like a Tom Brady pass, you know, right in the path.
1: We'll get another look at it. It didn't lay down. Oh, Kalina took out the legs of Turgeman. In another world, Turgeman's up and walking it off. Another world, that's a foul. It's outside the area. It's going to be a free kick for Charlotte now. A minute of added time played at the end of this first half. Again, three shown on the digital board. There may be four after this pause. Kalina is trying to get Turgeman to back off now. It's ridiculous. He goes short to Reem, who has to turn. Reem's on a yellow card. It's been a rough game. And the way the last game ended, not really that much of a surprise. And the way the season's going for Charlotte, not much of a surprise. Gianni, Zaha, against Ceballos. Gianni goes back to Zaha. Dumped inside, poor ball, intercepted by Yusuf. Ranging as ever. Now back to Polster, cushions it for Cole. The Reds have to move it quickly. Fofana, that's a poor pass. Move breaks down. Taken over by Zaha in the midfield. Back to Westwood now, center circle. Split the lines, go to Pep Biel. Great step there by Polster. And then he finds Turgeman, who is still on that balky knee and couldn't control, trying to split three Charlotte players. The game kind of a little bit pulled apart here. It's kind of street ball right now.
0: Yeah, the Revs look pinned in there, Brad. So Turgeman gets the ball, and he's one against four. It's, slim chances there.
1: Wide it goes. Vargas, good first-time pass for a racing. Pep Biel holds up on the right side, just inside the touch line, on the wing, square for Westwood. Angled, sprayed ball. Schnegg heads it back towards the goal, but it's claimed out of the air. The floater caught by Turner, and he fires out to Carlos Heel. Takes a two-hander from Reem. He could have gone down, drawn a yellow card there. Instead, Miller Great ball into the path of Fagundes. The Revs have something to work with here. Four on four. Fagundes to the inside, top of the area, on the ball, on the dribble. Carlos with it. Works away from Gianni. Head up. Carlos gets through one. Then Zaha pulls it. And the referee doesn't call anything. Is Zaha friends with this guy now? And then the Revs win it back. Miller. What the heck is going on? Revs have the ball. 3 minutes played, and that's all the referee will allow. And Carlos Heel goes right over to the referee. Mild-mannered Marko Mitrovic not very happy either. He's having a word with the fourth. And there were a couple of calls there. The no call on Turgeman, the no call on Carlos Heel. I think the Revs have a good case. And that's the one that Carlos Heel is making to Fotis Bazakos right now.
0: Yeah, absolutely. And that's, yeah, they wanted that foul. It's definitely a foul, Brad, but
1: we'll talk about it at halftime. Stick around. The Revs trail 1-0. We'll have the Sports Illustrated halftime report after this.
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1: Brad and Clyde back with you on the Sports Illustrated Tickets Halftime Report at Bank of America Stadium in Charlotte, North Carolina. The Revs trail Charlotte by a score of 1-0. Edan Toklamadi, his fifth goal of the season. A well-work goal by the home side, assisted by Will Cleary and Pep Biel. That's the difference between the two teams. You'd have to say, Clyde, Charlotte have had more of the attacking play, although the Revs have had good moments. And they're a better attacking side at home than what we saw 3 weeks ago at Gillette Stadium.
0: Absolutely, absolutely. They got their spacing down tonight. They're playing, finding Toklamadi early and getting the ball back off of him, and that's what's creating the problems for New England. They're getting it into him, back into the midfield, and then wide, and that's where the space has been, and that's where Charlotte has seen some success tonight.
1: They have 1.22 expected goals to just 0.27 for the Revs. Home team out shooting New England 9-7. Shots on goal, 4 for Charlotte, 2 for New England, who have 51% possession, for whatever that's worth, to 49 for Charlotte, because that's the way it works, I'm told. It's got to add up to 100.
0: Yeah.
1: Corners 2-1 Charlotte. The Revs have out-fouled Charlotte 6-3, although they might argue that that's actually the case. Yellow cards to David Schnegg and Peyton Miller, also Tim Ream for Charlotte. And you had big moments besides the goal, the Carlos Heel free kick that really tested Christian Kalina, and then the 40th minute, a goal line clearance by Fofana. Mm-hmm. Otherwise, it's 2-0 game.
0: Yeah, yeah, you're right. You know, yeah, some good plays from the Revolution defensively. You know, as good as Charlotte has been, for the most part, the Revs have done a good job kind of diffusing everything, anything real dangerous. And if not the defense, then Matt Turner has been great with his positioning tonight and made some good saves as well.
1: Yeah, and speaking of Matt Turner, he is rumored, he's reported to have been among those already told that he's going to be in the squad for the World Cup. They're going to do the announcement Tuesday, camp just outside of Atlanta, Georgia, the new U.S. Soccer headquarters. And, you know, we'll talk about some of the other potential reported, rumored roster selections, although I think it's a pretty in this era of leaks, in the era of scoops. Everybody's trying to get the drop on each other, but we want to make a big deal out of it on Tuesday. But it's been out since yesterday that Turner's supposedly in. We'll have the full report on that and get Clyde's thoughts after this.
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1: 1-0 Charlotte FC leading the Revolution in North Carolina. Toklamati in the 16th minute for Charlotte, who the Revs beat 3 weeks ago, last game before the World Cup break. Quick look around MLS tonight. Earlier today, St. Louis beat up on Austin FC 3-0. Minnesota drawing at home 1-1 to Real Salt Lake. A couple of halftime scores. Cincinnati doubling up Orlando 2-1. DC United, same score line at the half down in our nation's capital over Montreal. Chicago Fire just underway against Toronto FC. With a win and a Revs loss, Chicago would leapfrog the Revs into third in the Eastern Conference. We'll bring you up to speed on the other results and scores in the post-game show, but I'm with former Rev and DC United man Clyde Sims. As reported in The Athletic, New York Times, also The Guardian and elsewhere, a U.S. men's national team roster has, it's not official, but it's leaked out with a fair degree of certainty because, you know, credible sources. And the headline, at least in these parts, Matt Turner making the squad as one of the three goalkeepers selected by Mauricio Pochettino. And Chris Brady's definitely the third in the group. It's between Matt Friess, the former Harvard and current New York City FC goalkeeper, and Matt Turner, who has 53 caps, to Friess's 14. But feeling is Friess was ahead of him, but the way they've both been playing in Major League Soccer, maybe it's even up right now, up for grabs?
0: We will see. I'm sure Pac has this guy that he has in mind that's going to be the number one. But, you know, you got to think with Matt's experience, you know, playing in the last World Cup and getting some great games there, you know, he's got to be in contention for it.
1: I'm not going to read the whole roster here. You can look it up pretty easily. But I will say, if it's true that Miles Robinson is included, not a Rev, but he's from Arlington, Mass, you know, friend of the sport in this area, very disappointed to have missed the last one injury. So if Miles gets on the field in a World Cup game, that's a local guy made good from a great family in Arlington. So I was happy to see that. Okay, so the big surprises and snubs, Tanner Tessman, you know, midfielder, can also play center back, had a good season for Lyon in Ligue 1 in France. And Diego Luna somehow left off the Olympic team and he's in all the marketing and advertising, which should not be a prerequisite for making the team.
0: Right.
1: But he's got a little snarl, a little bite, a little bit of that sort of neighborhood swagger. I was surprised he didn't make the squad if the reports are true.
0: Brad, honestly, that was the first one I was a bit surprised about, too. Like you said, with the marketing, I feel like he became one of the fan favorites. Absolutely. I mean, you talk about with the broken nose in the one game and coming back on to play, and he's had some great performances. He did have an injury.
1: Yeah, muscle injury, yeah.
0: Yeah, which was unfortunate for him, but he's come back and gotten into pretty good form. Yeah, but, you know, it's got to be tough to make these decisions. And some, not everyone can go, you know. It's difficult.
1: Xavier Gozo is another sort of fan favorite who's not on the list that was released. Aiden Morris, but, you know, again, guys could go down in training camp. It's not a final
0: Absolutely.
1: Squad. But, you know, the guys that people are maybe complaining about a little bit, Brendan Aronson. And then some people are surprised that Gio Reyna got a spot. But they don't have another guy like him. And despite some of the attitude issues from earlier, seems like that's less of a thing now.
0: Yeah. And, Brad, it's kind of a weird situation with Gio. It's been a weird situation with Gio. But whenever he's on the field, he does bring something that that U.S. just doesn't have, you know, in that final third. And it's every single time he's on the field, it feels like he makes something happen kind of out of nothing. And you need a player like that in these, especially these tight games.
1: All right, the Revs trail by one. They need a player like that right now. They're looking for a comeback. We'll have the second half after this.
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1: Brad and Clyde back with you for the second half between the Revolution and Charlotte. Home team Charlotte up 1-0. Elvis Osmanovic, the fourth official, getting an earful from Revolution head coach Marko Mitrovic just before the start of the second stanza. There are at least three decisions that the Revs would have felt they wanted a different call on in big spots. They thought there should have been fouls late in the first half on tackles on Turgeman, Carlos Heel. Also, the yellow card to Tim Ream is never issued. So there's only one defender for Charlotte out there on a booking. Peyton Miller for New England yellow carded earlier in the first half. But we've seen the Revs come back four times from losing positions to win. So it's not out of the question. They are 1-3-1 so far on the road, New England, who will kick off wearing navy blue, attacking from right to left, wearing the primary navy Independence Day kit, red trim, white numerals and lettering. And they've made a bit of a switch here, Charlie. It's Ceballos starting as a center back with Kohler playing as the right back. Least to start the half. Here's Carlos Heel. Down to Miller. He's going to take on Schnegg. Now support from Zaha defensively. Back to Carlos Heel. Early ball from Carlos. Knocked down there by Sands, but he can't find a teammate. And Karine Vargas dumps it out to midfield. Revs will take over again. No apparent substitutions for either team. We'll see if they stay in this defensive shape. They cycle it along the back. Ceballos, center circle. Wide right to Kohler. Takes a touch away from Zaha. Advances. Kohler with the socks down. I don't know if you're allowed to do that, but he has shin guards. They are the translucent, invisible ones. Driven forward by Ceballos. Gianni misses on it. And then Schnegg pumps it forward. Finds the feet of Toklamani, who holds up with Fofana on his back. Now Ashley Westwood, the captain. Good pass. Angled wide right. Kerwin Vargas, early ball in from him. Fought off by Fofana and then helped forward with the header from Sands. Fagundes, Diego Fagundes. Back to Will Sands. Kept in play by Carlos Heel, but maybe unwisely. No, went out before it was saved. Quick thrown by Cleary, the right back for Charlotte, making his first MLS start and has an assist to his name already. Charlotte cycling along the back. Tim Ream. Gianni. Tim Ream is on that list, I should mention. I saw that, Brad. So two players who should be joining the U.S. national team squad in this game here. Wide to Wilfred Zaha. Couldn't keep it in play at full stretch. And then he runs it to Miller, and he and Miller have another word. Miller's not afraid. He's from a military family down in Connecticut, Miller. He's not too impressed by Wilfred Zaha. Here's Fofana as Revs build up, moving from right to left. And now Kohler's dropped back in, and Ceballos is back on the right. I didn't think that was going to last, but maybe it was just sort of a play to start the half.
0: I wonder how that happened, but let's see. It looks like...
1: If you don't know, Clyde, I don't know.
0: But it does look like, in the attack, they're just going with the three across right here.
1: Wingbacks, as it were. Carlos Heel functioning as a right wing back with Miller tucked in right now. Revs have the ball in their own half. A little pressure comes. Toklamati, Ceballos spins away from him, opens up the hips, sprays it long. That was a little too much of a missile there over the head of Sands. Tried to keep in with the header. It'll be a throw-in for Charlotte. As with the same 11 at the start of the game. Back to front, Turner and goals, Sands, Fofana, Kohler, Ceballos, Yusuf and Polster central in the midfield, Miller, Fagundes wide, Carlos Heel behind Dort, Turgeon. For Charlotte, Kalina in goal, Schnegg, Ream, Morrison, Cleary the backs, Gianni and Westwood, central midfielders, Pep Biel, the attacking mid, Wilfried Zaha, Kerwin Vargas, wide of Vidan Toklamati, the goal scorer for Charlotte. Long angled ball cut out by Ceballos for the Revs, over halfway, has Polster short, instead goes wide to Miller. Miller with the Jets, but he has the ball, and now defensive support for Schnegg. So it goes to Carlos Heel. He's hemmed in. Now he dumps it forward. Ceballos is all the way forward, tries to get the beating of Ream, but the veteran Wiles then, oh, no hand ball. Ceballos won it with his arm by his side, still going, cuts it back, and then falling to the ground. Morrison clears to the top of the area. Yusuf, a lot of scrappy plays here. Yusuf with an angle ball to take Carlos Heel towards the corner flag. Back to Ahsan Yusuf. The Revs keeping this attack going. Wide it goes to Kohler. Cushions it for Carlos inside the far touchline. On the dribble now. Carlos peels away. Kohler. Carlos Heel. And good win again by Yusuf. And then driven into the stands by Gianni. I don't mean to be halting here, but there have been so many times where I thought the referee is going to make a call, and he doesn't.
0: No, he's letting him play. Everyone except for Zaha. He's getting the calls
1: don't look
0: tonight.
1: Don't look at Zaha, or it's a foul. Don't even whisper his name, and he'll fall down. He is a great player. I'm speaking half in jest, but only half. Kohler gets it from Fofana. Carlos. Good ball to release Polster. He angles it down the line. Beautiful ball for a sprinting Miller. He'll use the wheels to get there at the end line against Schnegg. Holds up, waits for support. Rolls it back. Finds Ceballos. Polster quickly for Carlos. In the channel. Rides the challenge from Gianni. Peels away. Play on from the referee. Carlos in command. Curls it wide. One bounce to Sands. He takes it down. Back to Yusuf on the edge of the attacking zone left side. Polster with a heavy touch, but somehow gets it to Fagundes, who gets it back to Polster, who gets it wide to Sands. 51st minute, 1-0 Charlotte. Revs looking to attack here. Polster now inside. Diego Fagundes. Chop back Fofana. Kohler, Fofana. Fagundes has come all the way across to the right. He has the ball. Waits it for Ceballos. Miller just inside. The Revs have strung multiple passes together here. Carlos Heel, Diego Fagundes. A lot of skill between those two players. Kohler. Diego. Carlos square ball for Polster onto the left side. Angled wide for Sands. He leads Turgeman. Holds up back to goal. Back to Polster. Clyde, the Revs did not get the ball to Turgeman in the attacking zone very often in that first half.
0: No, they did not, Brad. And you know, it's a testament to Charlotte plugging those holes and clogging lanes. It's been difficult for the Revs to find his feet.
1: Look at this run from Kohler, the center back, all the way forward, tracked by Toklamati. That's what he has to do as the forward, or else the Revs have a numerical advantage. Then a loose pass by the Revs. It was Miller, but it's picked up by Carlos Heel against Gianni. A couple of stutter steps, holds up, gets wrapped up. Referee lets play continue. Yusuf spins it wide. Miller takes it down off the bounce. Back to Yusuf. The Revs trying to open up space here. Yusuf approaching the top of the area. Sands is open. Has sight of goal. Angles it instead to Turgeman on the left side of the box. Back to Sands. Cuts back across. It rattles around. Could have gone anywhere. Charlotte scramble it clear. It's taken over by Yusuf. The Revs have had the ball for what seems like 5 minutes.
0: Mm-hmm. Yeah, good spell of possession here, Brad. To start the spell, though, you know, the great ball from Carlos Heel, the through ball into Payton on that right side, and he just can't. He's cutting back on that left every time. Is it a lost opportunity there? You see Sands hits the ball in with his left foot on this, just a little moment ago, and it creates a little bit of danger for Charlotte.
1: Revs still in possession. They've completed another seven passes since I handed the mic over to Clyde. Now make it eight, make it nine. Ceballos playing right back tonight. Kohler, who's gotten involved in this buildup a couple of times, back in the center back position. Now Fofana. Everybody out there for the Revs can use the ball. Here is Fagundes. Sands, and that finally gives it away. It was an aggressive attempt to get it to Carlison, sort of the pocket between the lines, and it was a little long, and it goes through to Ream, and now the goalkeeper, Kalina.
0: And although not much came from it, Brad, that spell of possession is important. You know, you can see Charlotte, the one or two times they got something on it, they couldn't even break out because they were so.
1: But now
0: so
1: they're
0: typical.
1: Breaking out, but Kerwin Vargas can't get there. Biel had to thread a needle, and he overhit it.
0: Yeah, and this is what happens. You make a team defend, and they don't really have their legs underneath them. They're less sharp on the ball. You know,
1: even these best conditioned athletes.
0: Absolutely.
1: It's hard work defending at this level for sure. Revs moving it again. Zaha gets there after Ceballos gets back to Kohler. A reminder, the Revs off for 2 months, but they're back at it July 22nd. For 2026 season memberships, go to revolutionsoccer.net/memberships or call 1-877-GET-REVS. Revs at home on July 22nd.
0: And it is unfortunate, Brad. You know, when a team's hot, you know, the last thing you want to do is take a 2 month break. You know, but you know, with the World Cup, they're forced to, and you know, I'm sure the players need it.
1: And every team in the league has to as
0: absolutely,
1: well.
0: Absolutely.
1: Yusuf for Fagundes. Nice touch there, checking back. Just kept it rolling for the Revs. He still has it going back towards his own goal. 5 yards into the defensive half on the left side as the Revs move from right to left, trailing by a goal late in minute 55 in Charlotte, North Carolina. Just north of South Carolina. You ever done that drive? Charlotte to Atlanta?
0: Charlotte to Atlanta? Well, I grew up in
1: You were down
0: North
1: in
0: Carolina.
1: Richmond. Oh, giveaway there. Fofana dispossessed. Racing back to rescue it. Toklamati is the one who made the steal. Yusuf gets it back for the Revs. Goes to Turner, who's happy to just hack it high and wide. Sands keeps it in play with the header. Snap back the other way by Cleary. Now Yusuf. Flick on by Turgeman. It's a good one. Oh, and then it bobbles off the knee off of Fagundes. First foot he's really put wrong tonight.
0: Yeah, yeah. So, Brad, you know I grew up in North Carolina, right?
1: Oh, well, I should know that. So you've done that.
0: Yeah, I drive a lot of times. Greensboro, about an hour from.
1: Tucked in a little bit there. Yeah, I've been to Greensboro, the Coliseum there. That used to be the hub of college basketball, the ACC tournament over here. I went to a futsal match in that building.
0: Oh, yeah?
1: With a top Brazilian team. It was actually a tournament. We had two Spanish teams, a Brazilian team, and a Russian team.
0: Oh, wow.
1: I'm telling you, professional futsal at that level.
0: Yeah, it's insane. Yeah.
1: But I had a nice drive from Chapel Hill over to Greensboro.
0: Yeah.
1: Nice part of the world.
0: I did know you were from there.
1: I just forgot momentarily. Popped inside by Westwood. Dispossessed by Yusuf, but it falls kindly for Gianni. Oh, Zaha skinned Ceballos, cuts it back. Pep Biel controls and just put off there by Kohler at the last second, or he's going to pop the ball into the back of the net, Pep. Yeah. So good closing down by Kohler, but that's dangerous. Zaha, he has the skills and he has the burst.
0: Yeah, he does. Zaha's creating a lot of issues for Revolution tonight and definitely frustrated him in the process.
1: Revs are going to play on the deck, off the goal kick. Dean Smith out giving instructions right by Sands, who has the ball. It's forced back to Fofana. Approaching the 58th minute. The Revs with a little over a half an hour plus stoppage time to try to get into this game. Down by one in Carolina. Carlos Heel picks up his head. Lofts a beautiful ball for a sprinting. Miller is hauled down by Schnegg. Is there a call? That's a second yellow. If this is a yellow, it's a second yellow. Oh, the referee you got to be kidding me.
0: I think he already issued it.
1: He issued it. Yeah. So Schnegg is off. He went to his back pocket and then he tucked it back in. So I wasn't sure, but I missed the moment when he flashed the second yellow. And an early shower for David Schnegg, knocked Charlotte down to 10 men. Had to be a yellow card.
0: Yeah, it's got to be. And we spoke about it at the beginning, Brad. Miller was going to be a handful for Schnegg all night. And you're seeing it. two plays.
1: You did. That was actually your point of emphasis.
0: Yeah, and then that could have been his third. Yeah.
1: And no argument from Dean Smith on the bench. Over a half an hour to play, and unless the Revs were to get a man sent off, they have the manpower advantage and a free kick from the right center channel just beyond the corner of the box. Diego and Carlos over the ball. Yusuf in short support. Carlos drives it into the mixer away by

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1: In the first half, Miller's had a couple rips. This is the first one on target.
2: Yep, absolutely. And good stuff here. Good patience from Diego. Playing the ball in, getting it right back, playing a penetrating ball, and it ends up at Miller's feet. And good hit there. Good hit there. And that's good. That's what you want to see from the Revolution. You know, there's some time left in this game, but not too much. And Revolution being down 1-0 right now, need one quick.
1: And Kerwin Vargas, who just went down, he's going to be withdrawn. Andrew Privet, former Penn State player in his fourth season with Charlotte, comes on as a defensive substitute to protect the one-goal lead for Dean Smith. Men. Off the free kick, it's Westwood. Privet's first touch is to cut it back to Tim Ream on halfway, edge of the center circle, right side. An hour played, Charlotte 1, New England 0. The Revs won 7 of their last 8. But looking for just their third result in 6 games on the road. PL to Zaha, look for him to hit the deck a lot here in the final half hour. Oh, nice stand-up tackle there by Fofana, taking it off of Pep PL, and calmly gets it to Fagundes, now to Carlos. Has a whole field to look at in front of him. Steers it in the middle on the dribble, still going. Sees Ceballos, but just waits for help. Now squares it for Kohler. Over the halfway stripe, now quickly wide to Ceballos. Revs have runners at the top of the box, 3 of them, including Turgeman and Fagundes at the far post, but they cycle it to Carlos Heel in the pocket between the midfielders and the forwards. Oh, good ball for Diego in the box at the end line. Revs on the attack here. Carlos wants it. Instead, the ball goes to Sands. He'll curl across far post. Going up is Ceballos. Heads it centrally over the head of Turgeman. It bounces dangerously, but side volleyed away by Westwood. Good ball to Zaha, who takes a tumble. And then Fofana is booked for clipping his heels. You knew this was going to happen. So now the Revs have a center back on a yellow card. And I don't know what else Wilfried Zaha wants out of that.
2: Right. Yeah. What can he be complaining about here, Brad? He gets the call. Now he has Revolution center back on a yellow.
1: He got tripped. He fell down. Yeah. I think that's a light yellow card.
2: Yeah.
1: Is letter of the law. He's appealing for a sending off. He must be joking, sir.
2: I'm not sure what he's asking for there, Brad. But the Revolution, you know, you got to hunt the ball. But, you know, being up a man, do you need to foul there, you know?
1: Just stay where you are. Don't dive in.
2: Yeah.
1: You don't want to get turned.
2: Yeah, exactly. Make
1: it's a tactical
2: backwards.
1: Foul, so and by that measure, it is a yellow card.
2: Yeah, and understand that Charlotte, they don't really, them being up 1-0 right now, they don't really care.
1: But how's this?
2: Really
1: if
2: press.
1: I know that Zaha's going to start doing that mm-hmm. means everybody knows.
2: Yeah.
1: Fofana's an international player. He needs to know.
2: That too.
1: And act accordingly. Revs still down by 1. They've come close, and we're looking at Miller. Kalina didn't have to go that far.
2: Yeah.
1: But still, the Revs in a decent position for a comeback here with 27 minutes of normal time plus any added time to go and up a man after the David Schnegg red card.
2: Yeah, and you know, Charlotte just made a defensive sub, Brad, and the Revolution got to get the ball in the box. They got to get the ball in the box a couple of times to create some issues, some problems, because, you know, if you keep the ball in front of the Charlottes, you're going to make their lives a lot easier than they want it to be. So, you know, you get the ball wide and you get in a position to cross the ball, hit that thing low and hard and create some problems.
1: You don't have to walk it into the net, is what
2: exactly.
1: You're saying. Wide it goes to Miller. His delivery into the box. Oh, good header there by the substitute, Privet. And then it's not cleared. Can the Revs get onto it? Yes, Fofana controls. Good pressure there by Polster. The Revs nearly got it to Turgeman. He's making an angled run here. Yusuf holds up, gets it wide to Sands. Revs attacking again. Back to Yusuf. Carlos Heel in the half space. He's shown backwards by Zaha. Now he creates a little room. Gets inside to Turgeman. Oh, Miller's there. Keeps his feet. Gives a little bump. It's going to be a goal kick. Again, Miller needs to be on his best behavior.

0: he is carrying a yellow card.
1: He is. He's finding some good spots, though, Brad. He's making some good runs. His timing's pretty good running into the box.
0: The Reds are trying some inventive things. It's just not quite coming off.
1: Right, right, exactly. And you know, the conditions tonight, that wet surface, is, I mean, it's super wet. You can see it from here. But, you know, it's always going to be difficult, but you just got to keep pushing. Keep pushing. Keep creating some opportunities.
0: Ream forced into a giveaway again by Carlos Heel. Yusuf with the interception gets it right back to the captain. Back to Yusuf down the right side. The Nigerian gets Cleary's over on the left. Carlos driving into the box. Polster back to Yusuf. And then he gets his signals crossed with Polster and Heel. A little swim move there by Kohler. But Toklamati comes away with it, and now I think that Kohler's going to get yellow carded. So this is not what the Revs want. Both center backs, the last couple minutes, picking up bookings here, and that's an opportunity for Fotis Pizakos to even things up.
1: It sure is, Brad. Sure is. So they got to be careful now. And Charlotte can be a little bit more aggressive now. If we just mentioned the field conditions and it being so wet and you know, difficult to attack with, but you know, as difficult it is to attack, I mean, it's just as hard to defend, you know? So another reason.
0: Well, let me ask you this. As aggressive as you want the Revs to be, shouldn't they be staying goal side of these guys as they look to break out? Both times
1: absolutely.
0: The center backs,
1: yep.
0: You know, a little naive. Now they're on the counterattack here. Westwood leading Toklamati. His touch takes him wide. Fofana just jockeys him. Corner of the box. Toklamati back to Privet. Square for Gabriel Gianni. Oh, now it falls for Zaha. On the turn, Toklamati, Kohler with a good step there. Sands, oh, and then he gets poleaxed by Westwood, no call. Yeah, there is a call. That's going to be a free kick for New England. It might have wanted a play on there.
1: Right.
0: Fotis doesn't ever look like he wants to run too far. He's very measured. Yeah. I have to say, in a way, it's really nice that a guy like this could be a professional referee.
1: Yeah.
0: And then sometimes it's frustrating.
1: Yeah, I hear you.
0: Carlos Heel. Edge of the area. On the turn, Yusuf. Good weighted ball for Sands. One-on-one with Privet. Back to Carlos. In the left center channel. Looking for a passing option. Puts on a move. Delivery far post. All the way to the end line. Sliding in was Miller, but it was just a little long for him. Kalina never went for it, and it's behind for a goal kick. Good, not great delivery from Carlos.
1: Yeah, good effort. I mean, that ball, it looked like the keeper wanted to come out and get it, but then he realized he couldn't. So good teasing ball there. It was just a little too far for Peyton Miller to get on the end of it, though.
0: Gianni now cuts it back. Westwood leads Privet. Privet on the right side. Pep Biel. He shoots. Oh, that curled wide of the far post. He didn't really wrap his hips and foot around it the way he wanted to, and it's well watched by Matt Turner behind.
1: And I think that, you know, starting to get to...
0: Oh, here's Zaha, edge of the box. He goes down easily. Ceballos, Zaha doesn't get the... Oh, yes, he does. Yeah, so Pizakos... And so now three of the four Revs defenders have yellow cards. With half of the second half still to go. And I would just say that the odds are pretty good that somehow... Zaha is gonna conjure a second yellow for one of these guys.
1: Possibly, Brad. As frustrating as he's been tonight, and with the Revs pushing forward, those three kind of holding back, holding down the fort, there's a possibility here.
0: And a difficult free kick to defend after the foul committed by Brian Ceballos.
1: And it's that point in the game, being up a man, Brad, you start looking at the bench to see, you know, who can bring some life into the attack here.
0: Ashley Westwood, the club captain for Charlotte, will take it from the left side of the box. It's about 4 yards in. He drives it in the mixer, headed away by Dor Turgeman. He's good on those defensive set pieces, but Charlotte get it back. Pep Biel. Privet angles it back, clearly pumps it forward, and that'll go behind. Again, the Revs off until July 22nd when they host Toronto FC. Back-to-back with a home game on July 25th against Atlanta United. Call 1-877-GET-REVS. 7 World Cup games between now and then. Revs have it on the left side. Sands drives inside on the dribble, splits three men. Now gets it wide to Fagundes, head up. Sands wants it back, gets it back. Morrison, arms behind him. Now he pushes over Sands, and he comes over. The referee to award a free kick to New England. He's not going to give a yellow card to Morrison. I don't think one was warranted there, Clyde.
1: No, it definitely isn't. Good stuff by Sands here. Gets caught up on a ball underneath him. Shields the ball. Gets the foul call. Now Revolution have a good opportunity here to get that first goal. Definitely want a righty on here.
0: Yeah, it's like a short corner. It's going to be right-footed Diego Fagundes. Yeah. 1-0 Charlotte, 70th minute. 79 all-time meetings between these clubs decided by one goal. Short-angled corner. Carlos lost it. Overhead kick. And then a heavy touch by Sands, but he keeps it in play all the way through the six, and then it's off the shoulder of Turgeman. Another good set-piece opportunity wasted by New England Clyde.
1: Yeah, I agree.
0: Offside,
1: Brad.
0: Anyway, yeah.
1: You know, I believe he just put that in. You know, I don't understand. You got a righty on that ball that can whip it in towards the keeper, right? That makes it difficult. And then we give it to a lefty. Now it's coming out. Like you said, Brad, I think that was a little wasted from the Revolution right there.
0: On the out ball, though, the Revs win it back. Good header, Sands to find Fagundes. Into Youssef on the left side, tucked in 10 yards from the sideline. Now hugging the touchline, Fagundes back to Al-Hassan Youssef. Again, he'll join Nigeria for a pair of friendlies at the start of this break. The Revs are going to spend some time training and playing matches in Austria. But here's Miller at the end line, his cross. Not a good one behind for a goal kick. So the Reds aren't going to be off for the whole 2 months. They're going to spend some time training and playing and then get some much-needed time off. And the Reds are going to make a substitution. Marko Mitrovic giving instructions to Griffin Yao. In all likelihood, Fagundes, you think?
1: I would think so. But then when you do that, I would like to see a switch of Miller and Yao get a righty on the right side, lefty on the left side, because that cross is on both sides.
0: Second ball won by Kohler off the long goal kick. The Revs have it at the back again, trailing by a goal, up a man. Youssef now leads Sands. Good defensive shape for Charlotte. So the Revs have to get some numbers to create numerical advantages. Ceballos, now he finds Carlos heel quickly. Going past Zaha, Carlos still going. Zaha pulls it back, Carlos still going. Cross comes in all the way through for Diego. Privet knocks it behind for a corner kick, just the second of the game for New England. That was all created by the creativity and drive of Carlos heel.
1: Yep, Carlos, he's the one that drives this Revolution attack.
0: Fagundes to take. We haven't gotten the sub on yet. Ceballos, Turgeman, big targets at the far post. Diego will deliver in front of the Revs' complement of remaining subs. Delivery near post. Good ball in. Headed behind. And it's going to be a goal kick. The Revs claiming it should be corner, at least. Brian Ceballos does. But the referee, who has not been their friend on the balance tonight, goes with the home team. And it's a quick breakout for Gianni. Driving forward on the dribble. Gianni was at Cannes in the second league, not the place where the film festival is, C-A-E-N, Ligue 2. It's a lot easier to say than Cannes.
1: Yeah.
0: There's Cannes and there's Cannes and there's Cannes. And I can say one, I cannot say the other. Zaha speaks French as his first language, drives through midfield. Oh, well-weighted ball, but well-read by the Revs central defender, Ethan Kohler, intercepting the pass quickly to Youssef, and now Miller's. The Revs looked hit on a semi-counter through midfield, down the right. Carlos Heel with it inside the far touchline. Taking on Cleary, gets away from him. Sees Gianni, cushions it for Miller. Has side of goal, goes to the feet of Turgeman. Layoff for Polster. Revs don't take the initiative there, but they keep the possession. Ceballos. Now Hassan Youssef. Carlos drops in to make himself available in the half space. They find Polster. He doesn't turn, he goes wide. Ceballos, first time cross, hangs it up far post. Turgeman got underneath the header and will go behind harmlessly for a goal kick. Mistimed leap, not the greatest ball in. The Reds just trying to open up the Charlotte defense somehow.
1: Yeah, the ideas are there. The execution is lacking a little bit there, Brad.
0: Now the Griffin Yao sub will happen. And it's interesting. It's going to be an attacking substitution as Ethan Kohler's withdrawn, not Diego Fagundes, at least not for now. What do you think?
1: I mean, at this point, it makes sense, Brad. I mean, you got to go for it, you know. Losing the game right now, a little over 15 minutes left.
0: Again, if you're seeing the black armbands on the Reds, it's in support of the Langone family, Luca Langone attending to a family situation on short notice in Argentina. Our thoughts are with the Langone family, but they don't have him now. With 15 minutes left, up a man, down a goal in Charlotte, North Carolina. Brad and Clyde with you. Should be a grandstand finish. Long goal kick finds Wilfred Zaha. Sands over on the right side defending now. Cleary for Westwood. Charlotte with possession on the left side of their shape. Johnny in advanced position. Back to Zaha. Zaha, a couple of scissors in the box. Chipsy across, not a great one, headed forward by Miller, but Charlotte will win it back. Privet gets it from Westwood, back to Morrison, to his fellow central defender, Tim Ream. Now Cleary with the right foot, dumps it forward. Good pass to find Gianni. Sands gets back goal side. Pass goes to Zaha on the wing. Substitute Yao defending. Now Westwood, early ball in. Run from Gianni, trying to get numbers up. Sands read it well, gets back behind the ball, but has to drive it over the far sideline. It'll be an attacking throw for Charlotte. This is where they want to spend the rest of this game, the attacking third of the field.
1: Absolutely. And they're doing a good job of keeping that possession, putting their foot on the ball and just trying to swing it around.
0: Yeah, they're taking their sweet time throwing the ball in. Carlos Heel appealing to the referee to speed them up with a warning or a yellow. Finally back in play. Good win there by Yao, but then he loses it right back to Zaha. Cleary for Charlotte. Ball at midfield, Tim Ream. All the way back to Kalina. He takes a touch. Left-footed out ball. Yao is going to head it forward, but right to Cleary. He gets it down. Toklamati, heavy touch. Revs had it for a second. Sands battling. It's going to be a Charlotte throw over on the far side as Charlotte attacks from left to right on your radio dial, leading by a goal. They've led since minute 16. The Revs have played fairly well, Clyde, but only rarely threatened in the attack.
1: Yeah, that final third, the having good possession, you know, partly because of the man up, but also just some good play from the Revolution. But the execution has not been there for the Revolution tonight.
0: No Langone, no Feingold, and no Leo Campana, who heartbreakingly will miss Ecuador's World Cup excursion. He worked so hard. And you don't know if there's ever going to be another opportunity.
1: You never know, Brad. Never know. And that's the crazy thing about the World Cup, one every 4 years, and you have to be on point when that time comes around. And if not, I mean, you may not ever see it again.
0: Here is Griffin Yao taking on the rookie Cleary. Driving forward. Cross comes in. Oh, it bounces past Ream into the mitts of the goalkeeper, Christian Kalina. And then Morrison and Turgeman, a little bit of a thing. Dorr just walks away. Morrison, big, strapping central defender. Neither of them seem too bothered by it.
1: Yeah. This is better from the Revolution. Like, see Al with that right foot, just put that early ball in. Just need somebody on the end of it. But this, definitely more dangerous from the Revolution.
0: Now, Brent Bronico is going to enter the game, and the goal scorer, Edon Toklamati, will be withdrawn. So, Bronico, not an out-and-out center forward. He's more of an engine in midfield. And
1: absolutely.
0: So, that's you could call that another defensive substitution by Dean Smith. And look at that. Diego Fagundes is off. He's going to be replaced by Marcos Zambrano, a striker, and also Eric Klein. 19 years of age, son of a former Rev. And he's been steady when he's been in there, which has not been often. So Polster off, Fagundes off, Zambrano and Klein on for New England. Guys who've shown well in the Open Cup games. Oh, sliding win there by Miller, and he finds Griffin Yao, who's on the left driving forward. into the box. Westwood defending. Yao wants it on his right. It curls far post. It took a deflection. It will be a corner kick. So aggressive play there by Yao. He did not race all the way forward. He allowed Westwood to get back old side, but then he had a pretty good crack at it and earns the Rebs a set-piece opportunity.
1: Yeah, seeing it right for the player on that left side. I mean, you know, that's the strength. He's trying to cut in and get on that strong right of his. And we've seen him cut in and score that far post beautiful, you know, curved ball.
0: Third corner of the night for the Rebs. In swinger from Carlos Heel. Towering header away by Tim Ream, the 38-year-old veteran. Finds another veteran, Westwood, sprinting in transition. His lead pass for Bronico will be taken over by the Revs. Fofana with a great 50-yard-plus recovery run to get the ball and get it back to the goalkeeper, Matt Turner, who plays it out to Yusuf. Carlos on halfway, far right side. 10 minutes plus added time to go. Revs down a goal, up a man. Carlos Heel leads Eric Klein. Back to Heel. Edge of the attacking zone, left center channel. Oh, good splitting ball for Miller. First time cross into the, oh, Zambrano had it on a plate. Offside in any event, it wouldn't have counted. Great delivery. That time, the final ball was there.
1: Yep, that's it. That's it. I mean, it's simple. It seems simple, Brad. You know, you get someone like Peyton who's left-footed, he can hit that first-time ball. And that's what you need. You got to take advantage of the opportunity while it's there. Anytime the Revolution have cut it back, the window closes.
0: We've had great scouting reports on these broadcasts for years. One of ours, I'm going to brag, is now working the Premier League. And he put it best. Alex Fairchild out of BC High and Boston College. Oh, Fofana has a problem to solve here. Gets it back to Turner, who moves it for Ceballos. Said the mark of a great player is the ability to repeat difficult tasks under pressure at speed.
1: Yep, yeah.
0: Repeatedly.
1: Yeah, that's it.
0: And here's Griffin Yao, who has done it, but not as consistently as maybe he'd like, but still has loads of ability. He gets it to Klein. Another one of these homegrowns for the Revs. Ceballos gets it to Carlos. 82nd minute, 1-0 Charlotte. Carlos rides the challenge from Zaha, spins away, gets the foul, then Zaha stands over the ball. Carlos is used to this kind of gamesmanship. Quick restart, gets it to Miller. Taking on Privet. Back to Yusuf, finds the feet of Carlos, lays it off to Klein, edge of the attacking zone, curling ball, good one wide to Miller, head up, plays it inside to Yusuf, little give and go, won't come off, but they go back to Klein. He snaps it to the feet of Yao, keeps his balance, gets it to Yusuf, play on from the referee, Yusuf curling ball in, diving header away by Westwood, can't dive in on him, Zaha is going to play for the foul here, no, he holds it up very well, splits it, and this is a fast break, 1-0. Here's Pep Biel in on Matt Turner. Matt Turner makes the kick save, and somehow they don't foul Pep Biel either. That's a great moment for the Revs to keep this a 1-0 game. 8 minutes to go. Biel blows the layup.
1: Great save by Matt Turner. Great positioning. Makes himself big by stepping out. And you see why he's possibly getting called up to the World Cup.
0: Reportedly. All signs point to him. The question is whether or not he's the number one starter to start the competition. Now here's Sands with the ball in. All the way through. Taking down Miller. Inside a goal. Oh, he smashed it. It was a fizzing drive. And it went wide of the goal.
1: It's frustrating. But this is it, Brad. This is it. You see the ball in. The right-footed player on the right side. We're getting it in early. Now the ball's coming in early. It causes problems for Charlotte. And now we got a left-footed player collecting the ball on the left side.
0: He was so patient, too.
1: Yeah.
0: Let it drop. I don't want to say it was a blown layup because, really, it was a great save. Great goalkeeping here by Matt Turner and a terrific recovery run by the Energizer. And that is Alhassan Yusuf. He should have a little bass drum that he travels with. He never runs out of energy. Yeah. Here's Yao. Matt Turner with that look. Got to know his father a little bit, Matt Turner. And you understand Matt. Because Matt's such a mensch, right? But they're Jersey guys, man. They're tough guys. who's that guy? Carlos Heel, yeah. He gets it to Sands on the right side now. Yusuf, Fofana, Ceballos. All the way back to Turner. Rez running out of time here to get an equalizer. They're up a man. And have been since the 58th minute. Wide to Miller, who's been effective on the left side. You called for it, Clyde. Now back to Klein. Yao, head up, right footed delivery, stood up to the far post. Oh, smart play there by Cleary to leave it. Somebody called him off. I think it was Kalina, the goalkeeper, because Carlos is ghosting in at the far right post.
1: He was, and very smart play. He went, faked like he was going to go ahead and head it and make a play on it and then just let it go.
0: Pensive, nervous looking crowd in Charlotte. Hoping their team can see this out and get a two-game winning run. Oh, wow, look at this. They're really emptying the bench here, which is not to say that the guy coming on for the Reds now is not very capable, but it's going to be Oliveira for Ceballos with 5 minutes of normal time to go. Charlotte hasn't won back-to-back games since April 4th. Coming off a 3-1 win against Toronto. So we'll see what the Revs can do with the remaining time here. As Cristiano Oliveira from Somerville, Mass. Is on the field for New England, another homegrown. And then Klein drives it off of Youssef. And the Revs, it's a minor mistake, but when you're running out of time, it feels frustrating, right? Because that could be a minute, 2 minutes in this end of the field for Charlotte. Clinging to a 1-0 lead. Zaha. All the way back to Ream. Zambrano. Privet. Good read there by Miller to make the steal. Jumps it. Driving forward on the counter attack. Down the left wing. Miller just gets it inside. Oliveira. Al-Hassan Youssef. Bounces it for the substitute, Griffin Yao. Carlos Heel picks it up, quickly moves it for Youssef. Bounty ball wide to Sands. Has loads of players to target in the box. Has to get around Cleary. Does so. Oh, over the head of Oliveira and stabbed up in the air by Bronico. Run down by Carlos Heel for the Revolution. Minute 87, 1-0 Charlotte with the lead. Youssef. Sands on the right side. 10-man Charlotte. Trying to keep their defensive structure in shape. The Revs really haven't had a ton in the way of huge chances. Just three shots on goal all night. Here's Yao. Clips it back on the wing. Good ball inside. Finds Oliveira. Bobbles it. And then puts it behind Will Sands. That's a nervy moment from the youngster. Another substitution for Dean Smith. You get Archie Goodwin, Australian, played for Adelaide United on, among others. So Pep Biel's night is done. Goodwin and a true striker. And Gianni's going to be withdrawn as well. It's actually Goodwin for Gianni officially. Pep Biel. Well, if the Revs somehow able to make a goal, he's going to feel terrible about that. So Biel and Gianni off. Goodwin and Luca Della Torre. Erstwhile U.S. International on with 2.5 minutes plus added time to go.
1: And I do believe they'll get one more chance, Brad. One more look at it, good, decent look at it.
0: You'd like to think at least, if you're a Revs fan, at least one. They're showing the Toklamati goal, and it's a really well-worked goal. It seems like a long time ago now. So, Oliveira looking a little nervy in his MLS debut. We've seen him with the first team several times in cup acts in the last couple of years. But this is actually his first appearance. And it's a big moment here before it the is. World Cup break. And time is running out. Goal kick for the home side. Lofted by Kalina. 70-yard drive. Flicked on. And great control by Zaha to keep Charlotte playing. Defended by Klein. Moves away from Klein. Gets the end line, driven inside. And that's terrific play by Zaha, forcing Mamadou Fofana to stretch to side foot it behind for Charlotte's third corner kick of the evening. But it was a terrific individual play. As much as I've given him a hard time about the histrionics and diving, he's first class in many, many respects.
1: He's been a handful.
0: Ashley Westwood taking his sweet time, applauds the home fans. Has he done so too soon? A load of substitutions. We figure we'll see at least 3 minutes of added time, if not more. I would say somewhere between 4 and 5, probably 4 since the Revs are away. They had the red card as well and a long walk-off. They're taking forever to take the short corner. Now Westwood to Zaha, puts a move on Yao. Lost it, gets it back in the corner, dribbles over. It's going to be a goal kick. Well defended there by Yao and Carlos Gil. And Turner starts the Revs out by playing it on the angle to Youssef, still in his own half. Youssef, Miller between the center backs. Back to Alhassan Youssef. Gets it to Zambrano on the left, over halfway. Final seconds of normal time here. We'll tell you about stoppage time. Just 3 minutes. You're a long way from home. Big switch for Carlos Gil, finds him. Chests it down, they gotta get their spacing right. Carlos, early ball in. Oh, nice flick on, and then not controlled by Miller. Turgeman rose above the pack, got the flick on. It was a tricky one for Miller, but he just wasn't switched on quite early enough. He didn't take it down.
1: Yeah, it looks like, you know. The last minute adjustments he has to make. It's difficult. Slick ball, slick surface. You wanna have that one back though.
0: 30 seconds into the first minute of three added. The Revs are going to have to be insistent in their pace. Call goes again. Archie Goodwin backing in gets called, and the Revs quick restart in their own half. 2 minutes and change to go in Carolina. Yao on the left wing. Has Miller. Shapes for the cross. Still on the dribble. Back to Carlos. Carlos, stutter step, thinks about a cross, angled wide to Miller. They're treating Miller like he's a player they want to play through. Carlos now into traffic. Nice ball, slips it for Yao. Oh, and fighting it off there was Oliveira. But Charlotte dump it over the sideline, throwing for the Revs. Almost halfway through the 3 minutes given. The Revs are advancing most of the way up the field, unable to tuck it home so far, trailing by a goal. Deep into stoppage time at Bank of America Stadium. Fofana for Carlos Gil. Nice move to free himself. Clips it far post. The keeper comes. He spills it. Running onto it is Klein. Keeper's out. Hooked into the middle. Zambrano goes up. The punch away. Not clear. Now it's hooked out by Charlotte. But the Revs get it back. A little over a minute to go. And then a foul goes against the Revs. Fotis Pazakos. I don't know. I didn't get a clean enough look at it.
1: I didn't either.
0: The only thing is, you'll see, like, Charlotte will say it's been refereed in an even way. Where's the foul? There's no
1: foul. I'm not sure.
0: And then on the ensuing play, Zambrano went up fairly. There's no. I don't know what. Like Fotis Pazakos, heck of a nice
1: maybe
0: guy.
1: There's no
0: foul, Clyde. Tell me where the foul is.
1: I think it's right here. It's calling this right here, the push.
0: Oh, yeah. Oliveira came in with an armbar after the ball was away. Naive. Oliveira looking nervy, as you would expect in his MLS debut.
1: Yep. And, you know, it's the game.
0: But that could kill the game. We're in the final 30 seconds.
1: It could, yep. Got to be smart there.
0: Don't give the referee an excuse, and he did. So on the first two phases of the play, I was right, there was no foul.
1: Right.
0: And there was just a cheap, chippy little one that served no purpose. Throwing into the attacking zone. Revs have to get a hold of the ball. Yao does well to get it. Picking up his head is Youssef. Somebody needs to tell them to launch it. Fofana plays Miller. Carlos Gil sprints forward. 3 minutes of stoppage time have been played. The referee is going to allow one more trip up the field, but he's not going to allow a whole lot after that. Carlos on the dribble. Youssef angles it wide. Revs have it on the right wing. Yao trying to make yard against clear. Yao, the delivery, it's behind. The Revs want the corner. Are they going to get it? Player staying down. Cleary saying he's cramping. Dean Smith having a word with his staff. Yao does well to make a space for the cross here. And the question is, will the Revs have time to do it? I think the referee's going to allow it, but you can't mess around here. This is the last action of the game here. Corner kick. Turner's forward. The goalkeeper's in the box. It's blocked. And the referee blows up for full time. Wilfred Zaha was 6 yards away from the corner, blocked it. And that is a fitting end in some ways. And the Revs fall to defeat in their last game before the World Cup break. 1-0, the lone goal of the game back in the 16th minute. Idan Toklamadi, the Israel international, scoring on a well-worked move. And the Revs, pretty good, but not good enough tonight.
1: No, man, talk about a sour taste in your mouth. Now you got to go 2 months, off of this game to, you know, in your streak and the beginning of your long break. The Revs are going to want this one back, but, a difficult game for the Revs. I think they're going to learn a lot here. They tried some new combos, guys in different positions, we'll see how they, return after the break, Brad.
0: All right. Well, we'll step out for a couple of minutes and come back to wrap things up. 1-0, Charlotte defeats New England. You're listening to New England Revolution Soccer. Stay right there.
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0: And this place erupts. As you would say, the Revs are rocking!
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0: So the Revs lose 1-0 in Charlotte, a team that they beat 1-0 3 weeks ago. But that's the way this series has gone. Most of the games have been close, one-goal games. The Revs really got a boost, Clyde Sims, from Luca Langone in their victory over Minnesota. He wasn't available. Not that that is the reason that they lost, but they didn't generate a ton in the way of attack, even though they did have good spells of possession and combination play. What's your read?
1: Yeah, I think they're going to learn a lot, from the different combinations. I think especially on that right side tonight, I think personally Peyton Miller is someone that has to be on the field. He's so dangerous, so dynamic. He has something that, the Revolution absolutely need out there. Now, where that position is for him, where he's the most effective, I personally think he's most effective coming downhill, from that back position or on that left side. But yeah, you saw Carlos Hill finding himself over there on that side a lot, and that was that
0: combination. Well, keep in mind,
1: right,
0: no Feingold, no Langone.
1: Yeah, yeah, and Langone, he's a difference maker. We saw it when he was out for the Nashville game as well, Brad. He makes a big difference for the Reds.
0: Yeah, and it's not like they got blown out. It's not like they played terribly. It will leave, as you were saying before the break, a bad taste with 2 months to think about it. But I think the biggest thing is that they played up a man over a half an hour. After the David Schnegg red card, 2 yellows, and Peyton Miller was the one who caused that. But not to take away from what the Revs won 7 of their last 9. And, in half of the games they've fallen behind by 1, they've come back to win. So,
1: yep.
0: I think it will sting tonight on the flight home. But overall, not the worst effort. Here are your full-time stats. Charlotte wins 1-0 with a 0.79 expected goals, total to 1.07 for New England, who outshot the home team 14-12. Shots on target, 5-3 for Charlotte. The Revs had 59% of the possession to 41. Corners 4-3 for the Revs. Fouls 13-9. A whole host of yellow cards. Schneg with two of the six in the game. And then the Revs saw Peyton Miller, Mamadou Fofana, Ethan Kohler, and Ceballos all yellow carded. The one goal in the game, Idan Toklamadi from Will Cleary in his MLS debut. Pep Biel getting the secondary assist. The Revs probably two biggest chances on either side of halftime. Carlos Heels free kick in the 35th minute, and then the Peyton Miller rip. But Mamadou Fofana's goal line clearance should not be overlooked. You know, he leads the league in clearances. And when you're talking about like clearing the defensive zone, you say, oh, that's not a real stat. But goal line clearances, that's a real stat. Like that's a prevented goal. You know, that's as good as having your goalkeeper make an acrobatic save.
1: Yeah, absolutely. Absolutely. And he's, you know, he's that type of player. You mentioned it during the match, Brad, that, you know, he should be up absolutely for All-Stars as well as the Revolution of played and the part that he's played in this back line. I mean, he's been awesome this season.
0: Yeah. So the Revolution, who came into the game in third place, right now are still in third, but Chicago's still going. So the Revs go into the World Cup break, 8-5-1, 7-1 home record, now 1-4-1. Away from home. Chicago at halftime, 1-1 with Toronto, well, the Revs' next opponent, but that's in 2 months. But Chicago, if they're able to win, like we said during the game, would leapfrog the Revs into third. St. Louis 3, Austin 0, Minnesota 1, Real Salt Lake won a final. Big score in Cincinnati, 6-2, since he beats Orlando City. More goals flying in. Look at this. They're deep in stoppage time, over 7 minutes into stoppage time down in D.C. United 4, Montreal 4. Montreal getting an equalizer over 6 minutes into second half stoppage time. Prince Owusu, a hat trick in that game. Crazy game. Casey trailing the Red Bulls 2-0 at home. Nashville and NYC knotted at 1-1 at halftime and just about to start, if it hasn't already. Colorado, Dallas, Portland, San Jose, San Diego, Vancouver. Coming up in an hour, LA Galaxy and Houston, all those games on Apple TV. And then tomorrow, Columbus, Atlanta, Miami, Philadelphia, and LAFC against Seattle. And then it's the World Cup. Clyde, some big moment. You know, you had the Turner save on the breakaway, the Fofana clearance. Carlos Heel went close. Could have turned out a little differently. It didn't, but you wouldn't say this is like, you know, cover your face in shame night for the Revs.
1: Not at all. Not at all, Brad. I mean, the one thing the Revs can take away from the first part of this season before World Cup break is they're a very competitive team. They're a very competitive team. And you know, even everyone being healthy and, you know, learning from, you know, they got a lot of new guys this season as well, you know, new manager and, you know, they can do some things this season and they need to take confidence into this break and you know, obviously, you know, take this sour taste in their mouth and use it to go get better.
0: And we are expecting Matt Turner to be named to the World Cup squad on Tuesday. The rest of the group will spend some time as a team in Austria training, but most of the time they will have time to, you know, they'll be training around New England, but they'll get some time off to rest their weary legs. The season resumes on July 22nd against Toronto FC. Tickets to all home games available by calling 1-877-GET-REVS or go to revolutionsoccer.net. So as we wrap things up, thanks as always to Revs Communications, producer Matt Morrell, Matt LaPan, Alex Caimano, Engineering, Hector Lugo, and Chris Tunley on stats and scouting. Clyde, have a good holiday weekend. Stay safe.
1: You as well, Brad.
0: Everybody out there, have a great Memorial Day weekend. This is Brad Feldman. We'll talk to you in a couple months.
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3: These guys are sick, man.
4: Gerrit Cole, 6 shutout innings in his return from elbow ligament reconstruction. This is exactly what the Yankees have been waiting for. I know they started out this year and they played terrific, and they really have kind of hit the skids in the last couple of weeks, but it doesn't matter. The Yankees need Gerrit Cole back. It's the mental security blanket that you're going to get an ace every 5 days. Look, Schlittler's been really, really good, but Cole has been that stopper for his entire career. Watch what happens to the Yankees, the springboard effect that his return has on them, because that's exactly what they're missing, right? You can talk about the problems, the infield and guys coming up and down, and is Volpe going to be good? Is he not? Can we rely on him? The Yankees played really well, and nobody talked about it. They had a lot of guys banged up. They were hurt, but now here comes Gerrit Cole back. The Yankees will be back to being the Yankees. We'll be back at the top of the AL East. Everybody back to hating them. We'll be saying, are the Yankees going to be the favorites to come out of the American League? All this is happening because Gerrit Cole's return. It's just that big a deal.
5: That extra starter, too, that might have been in the rehab plans get scrapped, and he's back on the mound. He pitched to contact. Didn't try to overwhelm. Just got getting back into the rhythm. 72 pitches, 50 for strikes. Only 2 strikeouts in his 6 innings of work, but did everything he could. Instead, you got matched by Martinez, and then it was suddenly Seymour coming in to get the win in relief for the Rays, and they've been relentless, one of the most fun teams to watch. But as much as you outlined all the questions the Yankees have in their lineup, you've got even more when you haven't been able to get your full.
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7: Is Browns coach Todd Monken and his bluntness, is it refreshing or a sign that this man has no idea what he's doing? Pick a lane. The Monk Man, though, has been an absolute joy, capital J, to listen to, mostly because he's completely unpolished. He's barely sanded at this point, and it's the ultimate anti-coach speak in a league filled with corporate weasels that assume the same position, and Munkin's like moving off to the side. He looks disheveled. When I've seen him in these interviews, he looks frazzled, sounds completely unprepared. So Todd Monken, he looks like a guy who won a raffle, and the prize was to coach the Browns, and he's still deciding if he wants the prize. He's like, I don't know if I want that.
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8: 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He might hit a home run. 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But okay, Wemby can go 41-24 and have 10 blocks. 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Now, I know, you know, we're seeing Ohtani do both of these things simultaneously, but Wemby plays defense as well. 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Ohtani, when you're pitching and hitting, playing offense and defense. 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
15: Fox Sports Saturday. I am Monty Bolaños. He is Arnie Spanier filling in for Martin Weiss. Martin is good. He will be back. So I have Arnie with me so we can continue talking about the Knicks. Don't worry.
16: I am. I'm watching the game. They had a 9-point lead at the ball and they turned it over. So
15: it's all right.
16: It's still 9. They're hanging in there. They're playing tough. They're looking good. Big game here. Winner of this game. We can get this in 4 and then rest for the winner of the OKC San Antonio series.
15: Oh, yeah, because that's I think, what the Knicks are worried about, right? They're like, let's get this done so we can actually worry about the next challenge.
16: Yeah.
15: And we'll talk about that more next hour. But, Arnie, these stories, they always suck. They're never good, and especially when it happens so unexpectedly. But the NASCAR community lost an icon a few days ago. Kyle Busch, may he rest in peace. And it really did shock everybody. He was only 41. He just participated in a truck series race, and I'm pretty sure he won it. Was supposed to participate in the Coca-Cola 600. And then we get reports that he's not feeling well, that he's not going to participate in the upcoming race. And next thing we hear is that he has passed away.
16: Yeah, you know, I'm having a tough time with this one, obviously, as well as a lot of other people. When I saw this, I didn't believe it at first. I'm like, oh, this is a fake story. He's only 41 years old. I don't understand what happened between pneumonia and the sepsis that he eventually passed away from, because didn't he have pneumonia for about 24 to 48 hours? Were they not giving him antibiotics? Did it not work? Was it too late by then? I don't know. Not that it makes a difference now, I guess. It was just shocking at such a young age, too, 41 years old. And you're right. He's just was participating. I didn't understand. I guess I didn't realize that this was such a serious, you know, illness
15: situation that he was in.
16: Even if you told me somebody's got pneumonia, it's not the first thing that comes to mind is that they're going to die from it or sepsis. You know, I would say, okay, it's serious. They got to be in the hospital, but you're not thinking the worst like that, which is why it completely caught me off guard. He was such a great guy, 2 young kids, a wife, and such a charitable person. This is a tough one. This is going to ring not only for the racing community, but for not only the sports fans, for everybody out there. It just hurts, but such a young age.
15: There's very few names that people know, even if you're not into sports, right? Like, oh, I'm not a NBA fan, but I know LeBron James.
16: Right.
15: I am not a football fan, but I know Tom Brady, Patrick Mahomes.
16: Right.
15: You don't have to be a NASCAR fan to know the name Kyle Busch.
16: Right.
15: He's one of those names that everybody knew, a 2-time Cup Series champion. And like you said, just unexpected. And it sucks because these are the moments where you have to, where you really are like, anything can happen any day. You have to really be in the moment, be present, live your life, and tell the people you care about that you care about them. Because anything can happen, and it just sucks that it has to, that we're reminded of these things when something like this happens. But this one just came out of nowhere, Arnie, and it's gonna hit for a while.
16: Yeah, it does. It does make you wonder. And you brought up a good point. You always want to, you know, you don't never know when your time's up, and you do want to go ahead and you know, just not have any grudges, you know, and just
15: right.
16: Go on with a happy life. And just when you see this, though, at 41, it just hurts, especially with the 2 young kids and the wife and what a great guy he was and such a charitable person. And it's just horrible that it came down to this. And really, I wonder, you know, where was our medicine and what happened between the pneumonia and the sepsis and how could make sure it doesn't happen again. But in this case, it's too little too late right now.
15: It really is too little too late. And it's just reminding ourselves to take care of ourselves, because I assume happened is that he thought he was fine.
16: Yeah.
15: He's like, no,
16: yeah.
15: I'm good. How many times are you sick, Arnie? And you're like, I'm fine. I'm going to power through.
16: Don't even get me going here.
15: Right?
16: There's stories on Twitter that are crazy, you know?
15: Right. And so I feel like that's what he was like, I'm fine. I'm just sick. I go through this all the time. We've all been there. And then he pushed through, not knowing exactly what really was going on. But it's like, I feel like we've all been there.
16: Yeah.
15: So the message here is take care of yourselves. Tell the people you care about that you care about them. Tell
16: them now.
15: Listen
16: to your body.
15: Listen to your body. Only 41 years old. Mm. An icon. We will never forget Kyle Busch. And like you said, a good guy. Like
16: all the stories
15: coming out about him, in case you didn't know about him. Everything is a great story after great story. The fans loved him. And all we can hope for is that he's in a better place than we are right now.
16: Amen. Rest in peace. There's no doubt about that.
15: Rest in peace, Kyle Busch. And may his wife, Samantha, and his two kids have a good, and they'll get through this one day at a time. Arnie, we've got one more hour. Don't worry. We're going to talk about the Knicks. It's okay. Knicks in four, probably. And Arnie's so happy.
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7: Game apiece. In the NBA playoffs, it's game three of the East Finals. The Knicks, who have won 9 in a row, are leading by double digits tonight at Cleveland late in the third quarter. 65-72 New York. Although the Cavs are shooting 52% from the floor, Knicks at 57% shooting. 18 points each for Mikal Bridges and OG Anunoby. 17 points for Jalen Brunson. Knicks trying to go up 3-0. WNBA road wins for Portland and Minnesota. Siwoo Kim leads by 2 strokes at the Byron Nelson. To Major League Baseball, the game on Fox TV for much of the country as the Dodgers now up 7-3 at Milwaukee, bottom of the eighth. Brewers had led 3-0 in the first. Philadelphia ended Cleveland's 7-game winning streak, 3-0 Phils. I'm Steve DeSager.
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11: What's up, everybody? Happy Saturday. Happy Memorial Weekend. Hope you're having a safe and fun time out there. I am Monsi Bolaños, typically here with Martin Weiss, but Arnie Spanier,
12: yes,
11: pinch hitting, coming off the bench, bullpen call, whatever we want to call
12: out
11: it.
12: Out of the bullpen.
11: Out of the bullpen.
12: Go.
11: Out of the bullpen. It came in last minute. We appreciate it. Martin Weiss's family is welcoming a new baby into their lives, and that's what Martin is doing, so he will be back. So I get to talk about the Knicks. With the real Knicks.
12: I heard Ian was just talking about you off the air.
11: What was he saying? What were you saying, Evante?
12: Well, was not pretty. Let me ask you a question. Do you go to all the Dodger games?
11: No, I don't go to all the Dodger games. Are you crazy?
12: No, that's because Ian says he doesn't go to any of the games. I go, Monsi doesn't take you to a Dodger game? Monsi probably goes to all the Dodger games out there.
13: This is clearly a thought that you had after our conversation had wrapped up, because you did not say that to me.
12: Well, you said that you don't go to the games. I'm like, nobody gets tickets out there?
13: Monsi has offered me Dodgers tickets before.
12: Oh, there you go. Now you're backtracking. There you go. Now you're backtracking a little bit.
13: You asked if I go to games in LA. I said I do.
12: I used to have to go to all the games, all the Dodger games. So
11: you went. Was there a season that you were there literally all game?
12: I used to own LA when I did local radio in Los Angeles. I don't know if you're familiar with that. I was
13: This is known.
12: Yeah. Number one sports guy, and we had the Dodgers, so we did our show from Dodger Stadium.
11: Fun.
12: Yeah, the home. Yeah.
11: Where did you guys set up camp? Do you remember?
12: Where we did the show?
11: Yeah, like at the stadium. Where were you located?
12: Mostly, we did it out of our private, suite.
11: Like one of the suites. Yeah. Yeah.
12: So we did it out of that. You know, sometimes they'd mix it up or keep us close to Dodger Stadium so people can come see us.
11: Yeah.
12: It was a good time. There's nothing like going to Dodger Stadium. I absolutely love it. I mean, I'm being serious. I've been to a decent amount of ballparks, and I used to love going to Dodger Stadium. Tough getting up there. And by the way, it gets so cold at night there. You got to bring
11: really
12: a jacket.
11: Does.
12: And getting up that hill used to be a

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30: 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Let's get it over to the news desk. Steve DeSager, take it away, sir.
31: We got hoops to get to, but let me first say, is there still a game going on? It's a big weekend in NCAA softball. Coming up Thursday, the Women's College World Series begins. Five of the eight spots are pretty much taken. UCLA is about to complete a weekend best of three sweep of UCF. They're almost, they are in the final inning, I should say now. 9-4 leaders against UCF in Los Angeles. Congrats also to Tennessee, which advanced with two straight wins against Georgia in Knoxville yesterday and today. Nebraska advanced, sweeping the two games in Lincoln against Oklahoma State. Arkansas and Alabama each advanced. Arkansas beat Duke twice in Fayetteville. Bama over LSU twice in Tuscaloosa. The last three spots for the Women's College World Series will be decided tomorrow. In order, we've got Florida at home this weekend facing Texas Tech again. Also tomorrow, Oklahoma, which had to win today just to stay alive, will face Mississippi State in Norman again tomorrow. And then it's Texas at home against ASU. As for the NBA, the New York Knicks have not lost a game in a full month. Their last L was at Atlanta, part of the back-to-back one-point defeats. But this 10-game winning streak includes nearly all of the games being won by double digits, including tonight, going up 3-0, winning at Cleveland, 121-108. The point differential is kind of astounding because, including those blowouts over the past month, they are averaging over 20 points per game margin against their opponent. This current differential, plus 225 to be specific, the largest in NBA history over any 10-game span, playoffs or regular season. It's crazy what they're doing. I know they're not facing a one seed or, for that matter, even a two seed. Still, Brunson and company have been consistently good. And Mikal Bridges in these last 10 games has shot at least 50% every time, usually way over 50%. Stats Inc. says the only other player in NBA history to shoot at least 50% from the floor in 10 straight playoff games while winning all 10 was LeBron James with the 2017 Cavs. But Jalen Brunson had 30 points tonight. Bridges had 22. Brunson has scored at least 30 points in nearly half of his playoff games of his Knicks career. that puts him on a list with people like LeBron or Iverson or Kareem early in his career with the Bucks to roughly half the time in your playoff game with a franchise score at least 30 points. Of course, Michael Jordan is number one on that list. It was over 60% of his playoff games with the Bulls. He scored at least 30. To Major League Baseball, if you didn't hear, there's been a lack of hitting in some of the games. Doesn't mean there hasn't been excitement. Padres tend to play low-scoring games in that park anyway, but the Padres just won a game despite just two hits. 2-0 was the final against the A's tonight. I mentioned earlier the Braves only had one hit and a walk, losing at home 2-0 to Washington. Major League batters with the collective batting average this season of 241. That is on pace for the league's lowest mark in batting average since the 1960s. And they did something about that then. They lowered the mound. Houston shut out the Cubs 3-0 today. The Cubs have gone in the tank. What has happened? Seven straight losses. The Cubs at the plate as a team went 3-27. Toronto has won four straight. Toronto is right about the same record now as they were at this point last year, and they wound up just edging out the Yankees regular season and playoffs and made it to the World Series, and we're this close to winning it all. Toronto beat Pittsburgh and Paul Skeens 5-2 today. Skeens taking the L in five innings. He had four runs allowed. Philadelphia shut out Cleveland 3-0. The Guardians had won seven straight, but at the plate, Cleveland 3-30. While Bryce Harper was 3-4 for the Phillies. And the Reds and Cardinals split a doubleheader. The Reds' offense in game one, 2-28. So, yes, some lack of offense in these games in MLB so far.
30: Thank you very much, Steve DeSager. This is Fox Sports Radio. Aaron Torres, Jason Martin. We are broadcasting live from the Fox Sports Radio studios. 1 hour left. We will come back, talk the Knicks 3-0 series lead, look ahead to game four in the West, and oh, by the way, fun little segment talking about Sunday's Indy 500 and much, much more. Discuss that all next. Aaron Torres, Jason Martin, Fox Sports Radio. We are
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0: 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Air Tours, Jason Martin. 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Yes, we are live, 1:50 Eastern time from the Fox Sports Radio studios. Bernie Fratto will follow us. Cannot wait to hear what Bernie has to say about a busy week in sports. Bernie Fratto in 10 minutes from now. Jay Martin, put a bow on the show. A couple more stories. You know, one, obviously, nothing short of tragic, but we should at least acknowledge. I know DeSager's brought it up throughout his updates this evening, but, you know, the Kyle Busch news is just unbelievable. 41 years old. You know, the reports today, died from severe pneumonia that progressed into sepsis. I don't have much to add. I just thought, really quickly before we preview game four, to at least acknowledge just a stunning passing of a NASCAR icon. Kyle Busch passed away at 41 earlier in the week.
1: I mean, icon is right. I mean, he's one of the greatest drivers in NASCAR history. 41. I mean, 41, that's not supposed to be the way that this goes. I thought one thing that, you know, we can all look forward to seeing down the road, you know, Kyle's 11-year-old son, Brexton, that will be the next guy that
0: really
1: has the number 8 for Richard Childress Racing, because they have taken the 8 and said it'll be his son that gets that next. And that's a really cool deal. But, I mean, Kyle Busch won 234 races.
0: Wow.
1: Over a two-decade career. Like, we got to stop for a second and appreciate how good he actually was. And over the last couple of years, it's not that he had passed his prime. He was kind of catching up with some of the new regulations and things like that. But, I mean, he had just won a truck race 5 days before he died.
0: Mm-hmm. Mm-hmm.
1: 234 races across the three series of NASCAR that he drove in. Like, legitimately one of the greatest people to ever step behind the wheel of a vehicle in American sports history. Like, yeah, he was super polarizing too. Like, the way he raced, you'd even call him dirty, some of the things that he said, all that kind of stuff. He was an incredible character. And so important to NASCAR, and one of those cars that you remember. Like, a lot of the cars of today, you don't really think of that much. But that M&M's car, a lot of people remember the old M&M's car. They remember the jackets that people used to wear. I remember in high school and college, guys were wearing Kyle Busch jackets with the M&M logo on it and things like that. Like, just he was huge, especially where I'm at here in Nashville. But I was born in Martinsville, Virginia, which is known for the Martinsville Speedway. Kyle Busch is, I just wanted to quickly just say, icon is 1,000% right. And what just an awful, awful tragedy.
0: Well, I'm glad that you had way more on that than I did, because I did want to acknowledge it. NASCAR, far from my area of expertise. I'm glad you were able to give some pretty good context on what he meant to the sport. J-Mart, we only got about a minute left. Game four, Western Conference Finals, OKC, not traveling. They've been in San Antonio. Your thoughts as we head into a pivotal game four Sunday night?
1: Spurs have to win it. As a Thunder fan, I definitely feel like this one's going to be a very hard game to win if you were Oklahoma City. I kind of think Wembanyama is going to have a big-time night. But, yeah, I've got the Spurs evening the series. This just doesn't feel like a series that's going to go 3-1.
0: Yeah, no, I totally agree. I'm going to take San Antonio back against the wall. You know, kept cutting the lead to you know, 5, 10, 15 point, but could never get over the hump on Friday night. I think they get the win on Sunday. We got to get out of here. Want to thank the crew. Kiris on the board. Producer Brandon. Steve DeSager. From my partner, Jason Martin. I'm Aaron Torres. Make sure to download the podcast, available shortly after we get off air. 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Bernie Fratto next. Fox Sports Radio. We are
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0: Hour back at the Bernie Fratto Show, Fox Sports Radio. We are 11 minutes away from the midnight hour, followed by What My Name. I got to give credit where credit's due. Shams Charania reported this week on the Rich Eisen Show that the Lakers are actually pursuing Giannis Antetokounmpo. And I understand that Giannis is disgruntled, and the Lakers, I guess, are his words, not mine, are going to empty the vault basically for whatever left they have for Giannis, which in give Charania credit, he said the Lakers can offer the number 25 pick in this year's NBA draft, as well as two unprotected future first round picks in 2031 and 2033. The Lakers would also, this is according to Shams, reportedly offer an additional pick swaps, and as well as, again, the cap flexibility to absorb Giannis's contract. He signed for $58 million next season and holds a $62 million player option for 27-28. Okay. Two reasons it doesn't appear this is going to happen. The assumption is that any potential trade the Bucks would get for Giannis, they would probably be able to do much better than what the Lakers can offer here. The other thing, too, is the Lakers, who believe they are poised to compete for many years to come, they're going to have Luka Doncic and Austin Reeves, who are both 27 years old. Those unprotected first-rounders might not exactly be anywhere close to what would be a coveted lottery pick. One of the other things working against the Lakers is that, you know, Giannis, who does have some leverage where he ends up, since he can test free agency as soon as ever, you know, as soon as after next season, 26-27. And I think based on comments that Giannis has leaked out about a month ago, the Miami Heat may have their eyebrows raised because Giannis might, you know, be more interested to go there. He went on some podcast called Gogi's Garage. I'm not familiar with it. And was asked specifically whether he preferred Miami or Los Angeles as a vacation destination. And not only did Giannis not hesitate, he threw some shade at Los Angeles. What he said was, Miami is what I like. L.A. is superficial. I don't like L.A. Oh, boy. That's a rough one. Now, honestly, if I'm the Lakers, I don't think this is that big a deal. If you put Giannis and Luka and Austin on the floor, they all got to have the ball. The Lakers need wing defenders and rim protectors. And with all due respect to Giannis, who has won a championship, he's 1-10 in his last playoff game, last 10 playoff games. And I got to tell you, two, 3 years ago, I would have thought it'd been heresy to think you'd trade a guy like Giannis, the Greek freak. Okay? But the Lakers are making this push, from what I understand. I can't take credit for this reportage. It's coming from Shams. And I think they're looking into acquiring him. But as it stands right now, the Heat are viewed as a more stronger possibility and a team likely to pursue Giannis, assuming the Bucks accept the fact that they have to trade him. And we talked about this last year with Mark a lot, assuming that Giannis would be gone. He's gone. He's gone. I had some guy, Buck Cheddar, tweet at me, because you guys don't know what you're talking about. Giannis ain't going anywhere. He didn't go anywhere last year. And it was always looming. There was always this Damocles hanging over his head. And it appears at this point now, based on reportage, that it's not when, but if, it's when, not if Antetokounmpo, try that again in English, Antetokounmpo would be traded at this point. I guess his relationship with the Bucks appears strained beyond repair. So this would be fun to watch in terms of the NBA off the court news, which will pick up steam here coming up. All right, you know what you love, you can't live without it. Up next, brand new Fool and What My Name. Keep it locked. It's the Bernie Fratto Show on Fox Sports Radio. We are Fox
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1: 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Roy Mackey talks to an expert to get the facts you need. Roy?
2: Thank you, Chris. 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He recently wrote an article called The 7 Deadly Sins of 401k Investing. 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
3: Thanks for having me.
2: So let's just start on your list of the 7 deadly sins. The first one is titled Lust.
3: Yeah, I think that a lot of folks, sometimes they kind of fall in love with a fund or they fall in love with a manager and they don't realize that over time things do change. Probably the best example of that is a lot of people in small cap funds with some smaller companies. If they're successful over time, they become large cap companies. Netflix is a great example. It was a small company that grew really quickly, and now it really doesn't behave like a small stock anymore because it isn't one. I mean, when you think about it, at all points in time, companies like Microsoft or Apple were small, and then they get big. So sometimes funds don't change that. Sometimes managers get lazy. It's just a fact of life that things change, and it's not really in your best interest to fall in love with a particular fund or manager if they don't really keep up with the times.
2: Your next one on the list of 7 deadly sins of 401k investing is gluttony.
3: This one is a little bit more sophisticated thing for investors because they may not realize that many mutual funds kind of share the same stocks. I mean, there's only so many blue chips. If you follow the major indexes with several of your funds, you may find that your funds are actually tracking the exact same stocks. So you're really not diversified. You're really not helping yourself. The only thing you're doing is you're paying a little bit extra in expenses for each mutual fund that you own. So it's really in your best interest to know the holdings that you have in your funds and make sure that you're not really overloaded on some of the blue chips, or if you have the same flavor in some of your mutual funds, you can hold the same stocks, and that's really not in your best interest. You should try to diversify out instead of, you know, loading up on just a couple companies.
2: The next sin on your list is greed. Now, greed is kind of a component of why everyone is on Wall Street.
3: It is. It's very much a component, and I certainly don't advocate you not saving for your retirement or not wanting the most out of your money. But what we're talking about is the kind of whatever way the wind blows philosophy. I mean, the best example of that is in the current market. Gold is really booming. It's up. You may see a lot of people looking for precious metal funds in their 401ks if they're offered, but that may not be in your best interest because if it's not your style to be aggressive or it's not your style to chase a fund that's in the precious metal space, then you shouldn't really just go after it because it performed well last year. Besides the fact that there's that old adage that past performance really doesn't dictate future returns. So if you get in after the fact, you may be a little bit too late to get any benefits from that. So while I do advocate people looking for the most return for their money, there's always a problem when you kind of chase big returns either after the fact or just because you see a headline number. There really needs to be more philosophy behind it than just trying to strike it rich.
2: We're talking with financial writer Jeff Reeves, and we're discussing his 7 deadly sins of 401k investing. And the next one, Jeff, is sloth. I would think that that might be a pretty common one these days because people get these quarterly reports and may not want to see what's in there.
3: Exactly. And I mean, you actually find that the biggest problems with sloth are actually in a good year. For instance, you say to yourself, hey, man, I did really good this year, so let's let it ride. Let's not really monkey with the formula. But the problem with that is that everyone should rebalance your portfolio. As stocks grow, they become what we call overweight. They make up a larger portion of your portfolio. For instance, if you're divided into equal thirds and one third overperforms, that's great. But if it's a really aggressive fund, a really volatile fund, and you don't rebalance that, over time, it could keep growing and becoming a larger part of your nest egg without you knowing it. You may think that's great when things are moving in your favor, but aggressive funds also tend to move down as fast as they go up. So if your aggressive holdings become overweight and they represent 50 or even 60% of your portfolio, and then the bottom falls out, you can lose 50 to 60% of your retirement savings. So it's very important you don't just let it ride, you don't be lazy, even in a good year, that you always try to rebalance and look at where your money is allocated.
2: Tell us about the sin of wrath when it comes to 401k investing.
3: A lot of investors, they get angry sometimes. They don't like their managers. They don't like their 401k administrators. And you really don't have a way to vote with your feet, I guess, other than just trying to walk on a fund or investment. But the bottom line is, unless you're selling because your investment doesn't work for you or the future of your investment isn't as sound as you thought it was, it's a big mistake. And a lot of people get angry at companies. They get angry at CEOs. They get angry at Wall Street. but you can't really hold a CEO or your mutual fund administrator personally accountable for your retirement. You may think it's the right decision to just up and sell and wash your hands of it, but really the only one you're hurting is yourself. You need to make an informed decision. Don't just have a knee-jerk reaction to the news or to a single move down, because investing is much more complicated than just getting angry and pulling your money out of the game.
2: Next on the list is envy.
3: Yeah, there's a big problem, especially, you know, after a good year last year or gold is going up. We see a lot of people who write me at investorplace.com or the other articles that I see out there. People, they tend to believe that what works for other people works for them. And that's not always true. Again, to go back to gold, gold is a very volatile commodity. People love it now because it's going up, but again, it can move down just as fast. And if you are close to retirement age and you are a conservative investor, you should never be in gold, really. You may think that with 3 years left, you could really amplify your retirement by putting all your eggs in one basket and going after the gold because that's what your buddy or your neighbor is doing. But, you know, if it's not right for you, it's just not right. And that doesn't matter if your neighbor gets more returns than you or they're more aggressive than you. That's their personal philosophy towards investing. So I really caution 401k participants to do what's right for you, because what works for other people may not work for your particular situation, and you can really hurt yourself just trying to follow what everyone else is doing.
2: We're talking about the seven deadly sins of 401k investing with Jeff Reeves. And Jeff, the final one on the list is pride.
3: Yeah, I have to admit that in my own personal investing life, this one kind of gets to me. I do this too. Everyone doesn't want to admit they made a mistake. You just want to get back to square before you sell or you move out of a stock or a mutual fund. But the problem with that is when you do the math, if you lose 20% in a company or a mutual fund, and then you buy a separate company that goes up 20%, you're basically back to square, minus trading fees and a couple little academic little expenses here and there. But the point is, if you are willing to take control of your investing future and to focus on just being in the right stocks or the right mutual funds now, it really doesn't matter whether or not you made a mistake. It just matters whether or not you have your eyes on the prize. So I would encourage everyone, try not to take anything personally. We all make mistakes. It's a hard market all the time. If you can find a better investment, always take it, because pride really doesn't have a place in your retirement.
2: Jeff, just to kind of sum up some of these things, for someone who's been in a job for maybe a number of years, they may not necessarily know how often they should be reexamining or reallocating their 401k.
3: We get quarterly statements for a reason. 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You should not really worry about day-to-day gyrations, because if you're in it for 15, 20 years, movement from Monday to Friday really doesn't make that big of a deal. But every quarter, it's probably a good idea for you to take the pulse of your mutual funds, of your 401k. 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
2: Jeff Reeves, financial journalist and the editor of investorplace.com. 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
3: It was a pleasure.
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1: Experts say that many life changes happen when women reach their 40s. It's a time in life that some women fear and others embrace. InfoTrack's Taryn McCall is here with the story. Taryn?
7: Thanks, Chris. For inspiration, we have Sarah Brokaw, daughter of legendary newsman Tom Brokaw. She's a licensed therapist and author of Fortitude, making the next decades the best years of your life through the 40s, 50s, and beyond. Why do some women feel comfortable with middle age milestones and others get overwhelmed?
8: I think that's a wonderful question. I think that the women who effortlessly, or we think seemingly effortlessly, go through the aging process, I think it has a lot to do with their ability to incorporate five core values. And those five core values are grace, connectedness, accomplishment, adventure, and spirituality. And I personally think that these women have been able to define those five values in their own words.
7: Are these patterns set in childhood through watching how their mothers may have handled middle age, or can these values be inculcated?
8: Yeah, not necessarily. I've definitely had talked to many women who have faced great adversity in their childhood, and I always question, like, how is it possible that they have this fortitude despite where they have come from? And I think it has a lot to do with not just the personality, but the self-awareness. And also the recognition that they need to practice the art of humility, to realize that there are going to be inevitable events, there's going to be great adversity, but it's our choice and how we handle those moments.
7: What are some examples of, say, connectedness and how that can help in overcoming hardship through middle age?
8: One example is there was a woman named Claire Mood who was a former crack cocaine addict from Bronx, New York. She was an addict for over 18 years. She was 36 years of age. She was a mother of four. All four daughters were fatherless, and they came from different fathers, and the children were taken away from her. She really had to think about, at the age of 36, I'm going to either be incarcerated, I'm going to die, or I'm going to murder someone. She made a choice to get herself cleaned up. She went to a detox center, then went to a halfway house. She met a fantastic woman named Ellen, who was also going through the same process that she was going through. And Claire and Ellen developed this wonderful friendship with each other, and they both started something called the Day One Sisterhood. It was a sobriety group for the women in the halfway house that would focus on carving out their own path as disenfranchised African-American recovering crack addicts. Unfortunately, though, when all the women had left the halfway house, only Ellen and Claire had remained sober. Fast forward 10 years, Claire and Ellen still remain sober. Ellen is now the acting director of a drug rehab center. Claire went to college and has graduated magna cum laude, is now a caseworker, has all four daughters back with her, and she's a dynamo. And when I asked Claire, I'm like, how did you do it? How do you have the strength? She said, I have to tell you, it has so much to do with my friendship with Ellen. She gives me so much empowerment and so much insight, and she really nourishes my soul. That, to me, is a true example of connectedness.
7: Women often feel overwhelmed by conflicting demands of work and family life and the societal pressures of staying young and beautiful and vital. It feels like a double bind and just not possible to maintain. So how can somebody work through these apparent conflicts?
8: We're being told that we can conquer the world, but once that we are given that permission, many women experience a sense of there are certain repercussions. They feel that they're considered as being bullies or being too aggressive. These are women in the corporate world or women who are stay-at-home moms, you know, even though that they are revered for being successful as mothers and spouses, they don't feel as if people really give them any type of credit for just being a mom. This is when women say, then what role am I supposed to play? How do I do this? There's also a number of women who, let's just say they capitalize on their looks in their 20s. They think that the only way in which they can continue to feel relevant is that they do the plastic surgery so they can still feel attractive like they did in their 20s. The women who I think have handled these issues well are the ones who can say, change is inevitable. Growth is optional. How do I choose wisely?
7: We're talking with Sarah Brokaw, author of Fortitude, Making the Next Decades the Best Years of Your Life through the 40s, 50s, and beyond. Sarah, what is your web address?
8: It's myfortitude.com.
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8: Thank you so much.
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9: 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What about your mental health? It needs attention too. May is Mental Health Awareness Month.

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1: 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And the biggest cause of distraction probably isn't your coworkers. It's that screen you stare at all day long.
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3: 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They don't even think about planning their food.
1: 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Stay with us. The show begins right after this.
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1: Most office workers deal with distractions on a minute-to-minute basis, but nowadays, with the prevalence of smartphones and computer screens, workers in every profession must fight to stay focused. 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Well, let's talk about the ways that people can get distracted, and you can share with us, I hope, some common patterns of distractions and how people can overcome them.
2: Sure. Probably the most common one of all is what I call screen sucking. It's a term I made up, but for people who just can't get off their screens, whether it's their iPhone, their laptop, even the television, the old standard, but enormous amounts of attention are being sacrificed to screens, people really not meaning to, and it's because these screens are so habit-forming. Once you get on, it's very hard to get off.
1: Yeah, I've noticed that. I'll even sometimes in the office ask someone a question, and they won't even look away from the screen. They'll just answer me like they're glued to the screen.
2: So. Exactly.
1: And people aren't just doing work, I assume. They're also looking at Twitter and other things like that, Facebook.
2: Yeah, most screen sucking is wasted time. If they're actually doing work, then I don't even call it screen sucking, you know. But most of the time, they're not doing work. They're wasting time. They're amusing themselves, basically.
1: Is there a cure for that?
2: The good news is there's absolutely a cure. You stop it, you know. It's like the cure for overeating or the cure for any habit. Abstinence is not a realistic model because, you know, these devices are essential for life in today's world. But the key is to learn moderation, to learn to put yourself in charge of the device so it's not in charge of you.
1: Yeah, I've heard of someone who actually has a little timer they use. I think it's on their smartphone. And they will only allow themselves 10 minutes on the internet, and then they go back to work. So.
2: Yeah. Once you commit to doing it, you can come up with any number of clever ways of putting some distance between yourself and your screen. The key is to commit to doing it. Probably the next most common isn't related to technology at all. It's related to the world that we live in, so full of worry, so full of danger. So people are distracted by their fears, by their worries. And, you know, when I say toxic worry takes over, and we live in such a fear-filled world, so little trust and so much anxiety, that you can find it hard to focus your full attention because a part of you is always worried.
1: Yeah, I'm sure a lot of listeners can relate to that. What's the cure for that, if there is one?
2: The best cure for that is to never worry alone. In other words, talk to somebody. Another human being is the best anti-anxiety agent we've got. So just put it in the back of your mind, never worry alone, and you'll save yourself a lot of money on Prozac.
1: Okay, that's a good one. What would be next on the list?
2: Multitasking is another habit that people get into. And, you know, multitasking is fine if the tasks you're involved in are not particularly demanding. But once the tasks become demanding, then you're giving up part of your attention. Basically, what multitasking means is you're switching your attention back and forth between two objects of your attention simultaneously. So you're in rapid succession switching your attention from one task to the next. And when you do that, you give up a certain amount of quality of attention on either task.
1: We're talking on InfoTrack with Edward M. Hollowell, MD, author of Driven to Distraction at Work, How to Focus and Be More Productive. And we're talking about common patterns of distractions. What would be another one on your list of patterns here?
2: Another one is the person who can't settle on any one project. So they're hopping from project to project to project. And again, these people tend to have a lot of ideas, but they don't complete them. They don't bring any to fruition. And, and that, of course, can be very frustrating.
1: So it's whatever new, bright, new, shiny object comes along, they're all excited about it.
2: And they're often all really good. They're all great ideas. And the solution to that is to just organize them, write them down, and then prioritize and make a priority for where do you want to invest your attention next. And by writing it down, that allows you to prioritize more effectively.
1: Now, I see one of these patterns is called being the hero. What's that all about?
2: These are the wonderful people who want to take care of everybody. They're wonderful to have around because they're helping everyone else out. But if they're not careful, they'll burn themselves out. So you need to give yourself permission to take care of yourself.
1: Okay, so don't try to save everyone else. Save yourself first, in other words.
2: You save yourself first and then go about saving other people. It's great. You know, these are very valuable people in organizations. They're helping people. It's sort of the opposite of the narcissist, who is really kind of dangerous in organizations. But the person who is committed to helping other people, that's wonderful as long as he or she makes it a priority to take care of themselves as well.
1: We're talking on InfoTrack about how to focus and be more productive, and that's actually the subtitle of the book, Driven to Distraction at Work. And we're talking to Dr. Edward Hollowell. So we have one left on the list of six, and I guess it's called dropping the ball. What's that about?
2: Well, these are people who have true attention deficit disorder. The book is not about attention deficit disorder, which is a specialty of mine, but rather attention deficit trait, which is a condition that modern life creates. But true ADD is not created by modern life. It's a condition you're born with, and millions of people have it. Millions of adults have it and don't know they have it. And it's a good news diagnosis because once you catch on to the fact that you have it, your life can change dramatically for the better. But you've got to catch on to the fact that you have it. And the telltale signs are, number one, unexplained underachievement. You know you could be doing better, and you just can't figure out why. You know you're the smartest person in the company, but you're not near the top or what have you. And then as you look more carefully, you notice that your attention, while you can pay super attention when you're interested, your attention wanes when you're not interested. It goes elsewhere. And so you have inconsistent performance. And that's due to this inconsistent attention, but also typically problems with what we call executive function. You have trouble managing time, getting organized. You organize by putting things in piles. And so you're surrounded by piles, incompleted projects. You have trouble being on time. And the good news is, once you get that diagnosis and treat the condition, the improvement can be dramatic and remarkable. People really can turn their lives around in a pretty spectacular fashion.
1: If you do have those symptoms, can you go to just your regular doctor, or do you need a specialist?
2: Some doctors, if they know about it, by all means, but normally you go to see a psychiatrist.
1: Well, the book is Driven to Distraction at Work, How to Focus and Be More Productive. Edward M. Hollowell is the author. Thank you so much for joining us on InfoTrack.
2: My pleasure. Take care.
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1: If you want to perform at your best, have lots of energy, and lower your stress, the key is good nutrition. Yet millions say they just don't have the time to prepare healthy meals. What's the answer? InfoTrack's Roy Mackey has an interview you'll want to hear. Roy?
11: Thanks, Chris. Our guest is Jill Weisenberger. She's an expert in nutrition and diabetes and the author of the book, The Overworked Person's Guide to Better Nutrition, Simple Steps You Can Take to Eat Well, Reduce Stress, and Improve Your Health. So what do you think the biggest problem is today with the average person's diet?
12: There's a lot of problems today. You know, people are very, very busy, and it's not that they don't have good intentions, but their intentions get lost because they're overworked or overwhelmed. Their kid has an ear infection, they have a migraine, their boss gives them an extra deadline. And so people don't put enough into planning. So some of the people I know who are the best planners, they plan everything for work, they plan their kids' activities. They are horrible at planning their food. They don't even think about planning their food. So I want people to stop trying to wing healthy eating and start planning for healthy eating.
11: One of the first things you write about in your book is the importance of getting your kitchen organized. How does that relate to healthy eating?
12: Well, if you don't know what's in your kitchen, or you don't have healthy foods, or you can't find the kitchen tools that you need to use, it makes things a lot harder to plan your meals and to get them on the table quickly. So just a couple of things that I'll toss out in terms of organizing your kitchen. If you have all of your cooking utensils on the opposite side of your kitchen from where your stove is, it makes cooking a lot harder. It makes it less pleasant and you're less likely to want to do it. But if you organize them so that they're in a logical place, that's very helpful. If you're the type of person who saves old cottage cheese containers or old margarine containers to store your leftovers, it's really, really easy to forget what leftovers you have because you can't see them. So to me, there's no place in a busy cook's kitchen for reusing those types of containers for storage. But probably one of the most important things is to stock your kitchen with the proper staple pantry items and refrigerator items and freezer items so you can put a meal together lickety-split. So you might have the perfect meal planned out, but you get home from work late or your kid is sick or something like that. Well, there are so many options in your kitchen that you don't need takeout. For example, you can toss together canned salmon and some vegetables that you have and a little bit of light dressing, and you have a salmon salad. You can pull out some things from your freezer that you've already prepared. There are lots of items in the book. I actually call it recipes on the ready. So there's lots of things that you can do to throw a meal together very, very quickly. How about a burrito bowl? So you open up a couple cans of beans and a jar of salsa and maybe some jalapeno peppers, chop up whatever tomatoes and onions you have, and you can make yourself a burrito bowl. So there's lots of ideas like that. So it's really important to just keep your kitchen stocked properly.
11: You mentioned canned salmon a moment ago. How important is fish in someone's diet? Because I'll tell you, a good friend of mine eats healthier than anyone I know, and yet she cannot stand fish.
12: Well, some people just don't like it, and that's really unfortunate. I think it's one of the foods that's really very important to the quality of the diet, and it's more so the fatty fish than some of the others. So the fatty fish would be salmon and tuna, herring, trout, king mackerel. These are the ones that have the omega-3 fatty acids in them. And we do see that as people age, the more fish or the more omega-3 fatty acids that they have in their diet, the less likely they are to experience greater cognitive decline. And it seems to be beneficial for the heart. And in some cases, it's beneficial even for other inflammatory problems. So I really do like my patients and my clients to eat fish a couple of times a week, 2, 3, 4 times a week, but vary the fish.
11: Our guest on InfoTrack is Jill Weisenberger. She's a registered dietitian and the author of The Overworked Person's Guide to Better Nutrition. Jill, you suggest easing a family into lower sodium options. Can you explain how to go about that, easing them into it?
12: Well, sure. You know, our food supply is really very sodium heavy. So for somebody to make the switch from the typical diet, which is about 4,000 or so milligrams of sodium or close to that, to something that's recommended is about half of what we're normally eating. So it can taste bad, but sodium is one of those tastes that we can adjust. So I do say, let's ease into it. So why not take a can of regular tomatoes and a can of no salt added tomato sauce and mix them together? Or I had a patient in my office today. One of the things he's going to do is he's going to buy a bottle of regular V8 and a no salt added V8 so he can mix the two of them together and cut his sodium in half. So the good news is that our taste for sodium is acquired, so we can adjust it.
11: Any advice for someone in a family who needs to go it alone? Because there are some situations where a spouse or kids just aren't on board with healthy eating, and yet there's someone whose family has a history of heart disease, for example, and they need to make those changes.
12: Yeah, that's a tough one. You know, who we eat with really does influence what we eat and how we eat. But there really are cases where one person is on board and another person is not. And I hate for people to make two meals because that's a very time-consuming thing. But often we can just modify the meal. So maybe make an extra vegetable. Or instead of frying everybody's chicken, you can fry fry only some of it and bake some of it. Or even if you are going to fry the chicken, if the rest of the family insists on eating the skin, you can lose so many calories and so much saturated fat by tearing the skin off of your fried chicken. So there are some ways, but I know what you're talking about. It can be very, very hard. I've seen a lot of people work very hard at getting their family on board. But, you know, being a good role model is one way to improve your family's eating habits. So I would really work at not making two separate meals, but just adjusting the meal and really, really focusing on those non-starchy vegetables that we all need so much and aren't getting enough of.
11: In your book, you write a little bit about garlic. Tell us a little bit, number one, about the health benefits of garlic. And then also you have a 10-minute rule about garlic.
12: Yeah, it's very cool. Okay, so garlic is related to onions and leeks. It's part of the allium family of vegetables. And it's studied for benefits in some types of cancer. It's also studied for heart disease benefits. But one of the things that we know is if we crush garlic and heat it right away, the heat destroys some of those cancer fighters. But if we can crush it and leave it on the kitchen counter for 10 minutes before we're going to cook it, that 10 minutes is all the time it takes to stabilize those cancer fighters. So it's really very cool. All you have to do is crush it or chop it, whatever you're planning to do, just make that the first part of your recipe. So just chop and put it aside, go on, and then at least 10 minutes later, then you cook with it.
11: Jill, what would you say is the biggest reason that people fail when they try to change to a healthier lifestyle and diet?
12: Well, my experience tells me that the biggest reason they fail is because they have that all or nothing attitude. So either I'm perfect on this diet or I'm no longer on this diet. So sometimes I describe it like on a 10-point scale. So you could be one where you are so perfect on your diet plan. You measure everything, you weigh everything, you calculate it all out, and you never stray until all of a sudden you can't stand it anymore, because who wants to live like that? And then, so instead of being this perfect one, you're all the way over on 10. And this is the people who I say, you know, eat anything they want because, hey, I might get hit by a bus tomorrow. Well, neither one of these are very happy places to live. I'd much rather people plan for dessert or an extra glass of wine or an extra appetizer when eating out than suffer to the point where they hate it and feel deprived and no longer want to work on their healthy eating plan anymore. So I'd rather you just work in those splurge foods.
11: Jill Weisenberger, the author of the book, The Overworked Person's Guide to Better Nutrition, Simple Steps You Can Take to Eat Well, Reduce Stress, and Improve Your Health. 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
12: I do. 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
11: Well, thank you very much for joining us today on InfoTrack.
12: Thank you. I had a great time chatting with you.
11: And for InfoTrack, I'm Roy Mackey.
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1: Is there a way to boost the brain performance of school students who come from poverty backgrounds? Our next guest has the answer to this fascinating question. We welcome Dr. Jacqueline Gamino, director of the Center for Brain Health's Adolescent Reasoning Initiative and assistant research professor in the School of Behavioral and Brain Sciences at the University of Texas at Dallas. Doctor, you did research on this topic, and the results are fascinating. Tell us about it.
13: Well, we were able to work with over 500 students in public middle schools throughout the Dallas-Fort Worth area. And what we found was that with our training program, Strategic Memory and Advanced Reasoning Training, or SMART for short, we could see changes in children's ability to think at a deeper level, to understand information rather than just regurgitate information. And our findings showed us that not only children from higher socioeconomic status improved in these abilities, but also children who were living in poverty improved. And that's important because there are many studies out there that are showing that children who are raised in poverty have different brain development than children who are not. The brain is at a deficit. But what we found was intervention, even as late as middle school, could improve those deficits in their ability to learn and think at a higher level.
1: Is one of the reasons that traditional research has found the brains of poverty students are not as good, is that nutrition when they're growing up, or is it exposure to toxins? What is the reason for that?
13: There are a lot of different factors that contribute to their brain development being slowed or even disrupted. Nutrition is definitely one of the factors, but also the environments that they're raised in. Sometimes they're exposed to a lot of stress. If mom and dad don't work regularly, that's extremely stressful. If there's stress in the household from the parents fighting, that's also stressful, and it has a detrimental effect on the brain as a result. And of course, there's lack of stimulation. If parents are working two or three jobs just to support a growing family, there isn't the adult stimulation that children who are not living in poverty receive.
1: Tell us what the training consists of.
13: The training consists of teaching kids the cognitive processes, the thinking processes that we all go through when we think about information at a deeper level. We give them concrete examples and take them step by step. What cognitive neuroscience has shown us are important steps that our brain goes through to be able to synthesize information, to understand it, to think about it, to be creative with information rather than just try to memorize everything.
1: If this training works for students of all backgrounds, why wouldn't schools institute this throughout the country?
13: We've actually taken the program now. We work with teachers, and we teach teachers how to implement the SMART program in their schools. We work with many, many schools in Texas. We've also worked with schools in Massachusetts, Arizona, Florida. And schools who have adopted the program have seen the benefits for students in their standardized test scores, in the way that they think and write and function academically.
1: We've often heard that parents should read to their children and provide intellectual stimulation. Is there any aspect of this that a parent who is listening right now might be able to pass on to their child?
13: Absolutely. Reading to children, of course, is very important at all ages. Many parents do it as children are toddlers and babies, but really even throughout middle school and high school, to hear a parent reading, to discuss books, to discuss movies, to get kids to be thinking not just about the basic facts that they've read, but what is the meaning? What is the author meaning by the information? What does the movie mean? Are there take-home messages from the movie that could apply to our everyday life? So it's really getting kids and parents to think about information at a much deeper level rather than just regurgitating bit by bit what happened.
1: Dr. Jacqueline Gamino, director of the Center for Brain Health's Adolescent Reasoning Initiative, and she's assistant research professor in the School of Behavioral and Brain Sciences at the University of Texas at Dallas. If you'd like to learn more about this, visit centerforbrainhealth.org. Jacqueline, thank you so much for joining us today on InfoTrack.
13: Thank you for having me.
1: 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I'm Chris Whitty, inviting you to catch us next time on another edition of InfoTrack.
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1: Well, I tend to think of the Gosling as a poem. Critical opening phrase of this poem will always be the grip, which the hands unite to form a single unit. Slowly and slowly, the club head is led back, pulled into position not by the hands, but by the body, which turns away from the target, shifting weight to the right side without shifting balance. Tempo is everything, perfection unattainable. As the body coils now to the top of the swing, there's a slight hesitation, a little nod to the gods. Now the weight begins shifting back to the left, pulled by the powers inside the earth. It's alive, this swing, a living sculpture, and down through contact, always down, striking the ball crisply, with character. There's only one other acceptable theory about how to hit a golf ball.
2: Oh, boy. Well, what's the other theory?
1: Grip it and rip it.
0: This is the Sports Hub Golf Club with Hardy. 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And now, here's Hardy.
3: Good morning and welcome to the Sports Hub Golf Club. Good to have you along as always on this Sunday morning, where this morning we will be talking Travelers Championship. Here in just a little while, I'll be joined by both Andy Bissett, who is the Chief Administrative Officer from the Travelers, and Nathan Grube, who is the Tournament Director, our old friend Michael Whitmer, who has contributed to the show in many ways in years past, now works for the Travelers. Always taking care of us, and really, really happy to be a part of the coverage of the Travelers Championship again this season. Toucher and Hardy will be there live Wednesday, the Pro-Am day, and we're going to be talking with Andy and Nathan here in a little while. There was some conversation on the morning show earlier this week about what we would be doing at the tournament, and me specifically. As I said, we're going to be there on Wednesday for the Pro-Am day, so we've got a good shot at getting some players to stop by and talk with us, and you know, it's a little looser there on a Wednesday as opposed to being there on Thursday morning when the tournament starts, and most players don't like to sit down and talk before they go play. But there was also talk of, you know, well, oh, there's a Pro-Am going on. I would love to stick around and watch some of the Pro-Am, and then when you start talking about some of the people participating in the Pro-Am, since NBC is airing the Travelers Championship this year, it makes sense that Dylan Dreyer would be there. I'm a big fan. Along with Carson Daly and some other people, I said, hey, you know, I'm not expecting to play in the Pro-Am. Those spots are for actual celebrities and people with a lot of money who are donating to the charities that Travelers Championship and pretty much every tournament on the PGA Tour gives very, very generously to over the years. So no, I would never expect to play in a Pro-Am, but I'd love to caddy. Can I get out there and loop? And I talk with Andy and Nathan about it. You know, hear a little bit of it, but we had more conversation about it off the air. I feel like that's one thing I can do. That's one thing I have done. I have done for friends who are playing in tournaments. I've gone out there and looped. I'm a looper. I'm a jock. I say I'm a pro jock. I'm not a pro jock, but I got a caddy when I was a kid. I can caddy now. So one of the things I feel I could do in the world of sports at a high level, if called upon. Now, am I a great caddy compared to the professional caddies out there? No, of course not. Am

And I, like, he doesn't know. He doesn't know. And he's not listening. We know that. So I can say whatever I want about Fred. No, me playing in the Pro-Am, that's not on the table. Me caddying for someone in the Pro-Am, yes, please. That's what I would like to do. Get the chance to walk the course. If it happens to be in the group with Carson, well, I think I did meet back in the day when I was in Vegas and he was in L.A. mostly, I think, at the time. I mean, he started out as a rock DJ like I did, like Fred did. And, you know, I know a few of the same people. Yeah, I'd caddy for Carson or Dylan. Doesn't matter. Anybody. So I'm going to continue to talk about it until I get the official word that, yeah, they're going to need me. They're going to need me to loop. I'm ready. I'm there. So anyway, our conversation with the guys from the Travelers will be coming up here in a few minutes. But I wanted to start this morning by recapping the PGA Championship, which I loved the final round on Sunday. Having that many players either with or having a tie or a share of the lead at some point on Sunday, I thought was really fun to watch. And I don't know what I said last weekend about any betting that I had put on it. I know that I said something to the effect of I'm always placing bets or have been recently in majors on guys like Ludvig Åberg. And I usually put some money on Justin Rose. I made no pre-tournament bets this year, not one. What I did do was about two or three holes in after the leaders had teed off, I looked at the leaderboard. Alex Smalley was still at 6 under par. There was a group of guys at 5 under par. And I said, huh, what about this Rye guy? I don't know. And it's not because of my great expertise or acumen or soothsaying abilities that I chose him. I just looked at the odds. I said, of all these guys who are one stroke off the lead right now, who gives me the best payout? Turned out to be Aaron Rye. I think I got him at plus 900 at that point with a 30% profit boost. Max bet 25 bucks. Good. Done. I don't know. I cashed like 300 on it. That's the first bet I've won since the Super Bowl. Now, I haven't been betting a lot, but I won practically nothing on the Masters. I broke even with all my different bets that I had out there. I'm like, yeah, I didn't win anything really to speak of. Won nothing during March Madness. And the one bet that I won during the Super Bowl was some stupid prop that didn't cover all my other bets. So I was due. Thank you, Aaron Rye, for that. If you were smart enough to take Aaron Rye ahead of time, oh my God, the odds were close to 300 to 1 pre-tournament. And yes, you always get the reports of this afterward, either from DraftKings or FanDuel. You know, somebody put $100 down on him and ended up, yeah, there was one winning ticket out there. I forget what the actual wager amount was. I think they got him at like 260 to 1. I paid like $46,000 on a very small bet. So congratulations to anybody who managed to put real money down on Aaron Rye. And then the toughest thing for me is to actually hold on to that ticket throughout the 4 days of the tournament, not cash it out as soon as they, you know, get somewhere close to the lead and you can have plus money by cashing that ticket out, which is one of my favorite things to do. And it has bit me in the ass a number of times. But congratulations once again to Aaron Rye. Yes, the two-gloved wonder, the guy with the iron head covers, everything that we're told not to do either by, you know, actual instruction or just by normal basic golf etiquette common sense. He does it all, man. Two gloves, iron covers, doesn't matter. He's one of the shortest guys in stature on tour, one of the seven shortest players on the PGA Tour. He's using a driver, by the way, 7 years old. There's a handful of guys out there who are doing that. And I see every once in a while somebody's still hitting like a Callaway Rogue. They're ignoring the paradigms and the AI smokes and everything else that Callaway has come up with. No, once you get a driver that they like, they stick with it. Scottie Scheffler did it for years. Turns out that the face actually gets a little hotter after you hit it a bunch of times, especially if you hit the, what do they call that thing? Center of the club face? Yeah. So there is actual benefit to it, but no, he's not a gear junkie. He's not out there. He uses plastic tees, you know, just all the stuff that you would think would never go along with being a major championship winner. But that's what Aaron Rye did. That's what

0: Aaron Rye now is. And to see him sink that putt on 17, I love the fact that he wasn't trying to make it. Because if you watch that putt on 17, when I looked at it, I said out loud to my wife I was watching with, I said, after he made it, I said, that thing had to be like 70 feet. It was 68, 68.6 or something like that. You know he's not trying to make it, but to have him admit to it and say, no, I wasn't trying to make that putt. He said he was just focusing on speed and getting it close. I don't know. Maybe there's a lesson in there when it comes to lag putting. I don't know how many people actually try to make lag putts, but he didn't on that hole, and it went in, and that was it. That was the tournament right there. So congratulations to Aaron Rye. Another note on Aaron Rye here in a moment. Not so great, but I understand. First, I want to get to these two other stories here. Number one, the player who was late for his tee time, Garrick Higo, who ended up getting a two-stroke penalty in his opening round at the PGA Championship. Yes, he has fired his caddy. Now, this after we learned that his caddy was screaming at him to get to the tee box that he was running late. But he was on the putty, on the practice green, fiddle-effing around, and, you know, he was 30 seconds late, and then he was late. He has fired his caddy now, which seems a little bit like my daughter firing me for, you know, yelling at her to get in the car, we're going to be late, and then we end up being late. I'm like, well, I know that I drove us here, but, I mean, I was telling you to get in the car, we're going to be late. She can't fire me anyway. I'm her dad. Another story I wanted to touch on here, Adam Scott. He is confirmed for the U.S. Open. Adam Scott will make his 100th consecutive major. That is amazing. And I still like Adam Scott. I like watching him play. I followed him around. The one time I went to the Masters, I followed him on the course. I'm like, oh, here's a guy I know. This is great. I'm going to follow Adam Scott around so I can see all 18 holes. And, you know, toggled back and forth. Eventually, I kind of walked beyond that group. But that's why I first started watching when I went to the Masters. What was it now? 5 years ago? Wow. 100 consecutive majors for Adam Scott. And it hasn't all been easy. So this streak began with the 2001 Open Championship. He hasn't missed a major since the 2001 British Open. He even had to qualify for the U.S. Open at one point. Longest streak since Jack Nicklaus played 146 majors in a row. So congrats to Adam Scott just being there. And credit to Adam Scott, who said, look, it's nice to play in that many. Let's maybe win one, too. All right, I'd be down for that. I'll be rooting for you. And finally, I said I have one more thing on Aaron Rye. He has tapped out on this weekend's tournament, if you've been watching it all. What is it? What's going on? Oh, the CJ Cup, Byron Nelson. Aaron Rye withdrew after winning the PGA Championship. I get it. You got a lot of obligations now and all this stuff. But one place where that won't happen is the Travelers Championship, which takes place the week after the U.S. Open. And because it is a signature event, because it's such an important tournament, all the guys who are playing in the U.S. Open will not only be there, but they'll be there for the entire weekend because it's a no-cut event. There we go. That's how we segue into our next segment where we speak with Andy Bassett and Nathan Grube from the Travelers Championship coming up next here on the Sports Hub Golf Club.
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1: 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The Sports Hub Golf Club.
0: Welcome back to the Sports Hub Golf Club. As has become our annual tradition on the show, our conversation with the gentleman from the Travelers Championship. Both Andy Bissett, who, and watch this, no notes. I finally got it down. Chief Administrative Officer from the Travelers.
21: Very right? Good.
0: Yeah. I got your title. Wow. I didn't bust you down a rank. I didn't elevate you. I got it exactly right. right?
12: Thank you.
0: Tournament director Nathan Grube.
13: Hello, hello.
0: So I got it.
12: You did.
0: We're done.
12: Okay, bye.
0: Now I'm just going to say, guys, talk about the tournament. I feel like my job is done here. But it really is great to see you guys again. And once again, to have one of the biggest tournaments of the year in our backyard here in New England, the Travelers Championship, which, again, congratulations on this ongoing success of this tournament, what it's come to mean on the PGA Tour, and the field that you get. We're going to talk about everything today, but just let me say again, welcome, guys.
12: Thanks, Hardy. Hey, it's great to be here with you. We love having you. You're a great supporter of what we do. And one minute of history. So this is funny. This will be our 20th tournament. We're the longest title sponsor, Travelers, of this tournament since 1952 when it was founded.
0: Wow.
12: And so Nathan and I have been working together for 22 years, getting ready for 2007. And, you know, he and I, you always go back to the beginning, right, to find your roots. Mm-hmm. And you go back and look at what it was like in the early, early days. I mean, it was really pretty interesting. And I think we had one of the top 50 players in the world, and that's only because he took a left turn instead of a right turn. And and that's the only reason that he showed up.
0: Should have made that right at Albuquerque.
12: Right. He should have taken a right in New York City or whatever. But we've grown a lot, right? But our rallying cry from day one has always been, don't accept the status quo. Always try to get better. And every year we throw away our playbook and we start all over again. And it's worked very, very, very, very well for us. But this all takes a partnership, too. The PGA Tour has been very, very supportive of us for many, many years. And, you know, 3 years ago, we became a designated elevated event, whatever they call this. And then now for the last 2 years, this will be our third year as a signature event, which is really good, really elevated, because you only get the top 72 players in the world. And we already have 14 of the 15 eligible players already committed. And so our field's going to be phenomenal again.
0: It's unbelievable, especially on the heels of the U.S. Open, which, you know, for years, going back as a longtime fan of golf and the PGA Tour, you expect the tournament before and after a major to be somewhat lacking. You know, guys are prepping early. They're completely spent after a major championship. The tour wisely has decided no. Well, you know, we're going to make some of our best tournaments, and we're going to keep them on the calendar right after a major championship. Yeah. The Travelers is probably the best example of it. So the week after the U.S. Open, Nathan, I'll let you tell me, who do you already have committed to play this year?
13: Oh, well, like Andy had mentioned, I mean, the top 15 in the world that are eligible to play. I mean, you go down the list. I mean, Scottie Scheffler, he's a past champion here, number one player in the world. You go, I mean, Xander and Cam Young and Ludwig and Patrick
12: Tommy
13: Cantley
12: Fleetwood.
13: And Tommy Fleetwood. And
12: who love his hair.
13: Keegan. I mean, when you go down the list of, to Andy's point, the top guy, the guys who are playing the U.S. Open are coming here to play. I mean, that's and it's been that way for, you know, the last 10, 12 years. And we jokingly say we feel a little bit bad the U.S. Open has to play the week before us. We feel bad for them. You know, we jokingly say that. But, I mean, the guys have just circled us on the calendar. It is a fair golf course. We make it I mean, it's so funny. The U.S. Open a lot of times is about the golf course, you know, like where they play the golf course. We flip the golf course and make it about the fans and the players. It's about the players when they come here. It's about their families. It's about the competition. It's about how we're going to treat everybody. So kind of where we are on the calendar has been to our advantage. And so you look at those top names. I mean, to Andy's point, we used to go out and just say, hey, we'll have one of the top 50. You know, you might recognize a name. And over the last 20 years, everybody's coming, and I love that for New England, that they get to see the best players in the world play here. And Andy and I are thrilled with what's happened in Massachusetts. I mean, you look at, we have hundreds of volunteers that come in from Mass in Boston. We have thousands of fans that are
12: tens
13: buying tickets that are coming. Yeah, we're giving charity to charities here in this area from proceeds from the tournament. So when you look at the fans coming, you look at the charitable impact, you look at the volunteers, like it's just, we absolutely love what this event means in New England.
0: Yeah, I mean, I don't want to like shotgun approach this whole conversation, but since you mentioned it and the people coming from Boston, when we went down to broadcast live, and I've been doing it for last few years anyway, either the day before or the first day of the tournament. Leaving from Waltham here, it's less than 2 hours to Cromwell.
12: Yeah.
0: Okay, so it's an easy drive down there.
12: Yeah.
0: And as just a tournament goer, you may have some PTSD from past tournament experiences. Parking over here in this field.
12: Yeah.
0: Taking a shuttle bus over here to wait in this line here. At the Travelers, again, TPC in Cromwell, Connecticut, you drive to the golf course, you park your car, and you walk in the gates.
12: Yeah.
0: And
12: yeah.
0: I don't know how you've, you know, managed to do that. It's, you know, it's the land, it's the space.
13: Yeah, it
0: but it
13: is.
0: Is one of those things when you're talking about, oh, should we go to this golf tournament? And I always think, ah, oh, what's it going to be like?
13: Yeah.
0: It's going to be so easy.
12: Yeah.
0: And it's, like you said, Nathan, it's set up for the fans and for the experience.
12: Yeah. And it's, you know, geographically, you're right, too, Hardy, the parking we have on site for like 13 or 14,000 cars is unbelievable. And Nathan and I go out to a lot of other tournaments throughout the year, and you go to the local church and you take a bus 2 miles and you get dropped off. You know, it's really not convenient. This is super convenient, and the parking is all included in your ticket price. So you don't even have to take out your wallet to pay for parking. Yeah. So it's just super, super convenient to have a great time and to know that every cent of every dollar spent net of expenses goes to charity is really remarkable. And last year, to give over $4 million, and we've given over $35 million since we took over in 2007, but over $4 million to 245 charities, many of which deal with everything you can think of, homelessness to food insecurity to everything that we're dealing with in society today. You can go watch the best golfers in the world, know that you're contributing to charity and to organizations that are helping throughout New England is really good.
0: And it's a credit to the Travelers again for, you know, the work that you're doing, but the PGA Tour in general, who gives more money to charity every year than, you know, this the stat that I read years ago and I'm just running with it, than the NFL, NBA, and Major League Baseball combined. I mean, it's seriously, it is such a charitable endeavor, and I think that still holds true. So, but the tickets, they're not outrageous. Are the kids still like free for up to a certain age?
13: So here's what Andy and I are really proud of. To get the event to a point where it's a premier event on the PGA Tour, and we would argue the best event on tour, like we're obviously a little biased, but to do that and then also have kind of still keeping our roots, we have kids 15 and under are free. We made sure we want this to be a family event. We want families to be able to come out. We have ticket programs for military free admission. We have healthcare workers, first responders. We have partners that come in and help us subsidize this. But at the same time, we're making admission easy. We're also making the experience better every year. I mean, our parking lots, I mean, you have some of the biggest crowds on the PGA Tour parking on property. Like, combine those two things, right? I mean, we have, 100 acres that we're very lucky with the property where we can park on site. But that's where we take your experience. We have shuttles that take people in. We have free gifts at the front gate. We have free water stations all over the golf course. We have paramedics riding around on bikes going, hey, you're looking a little sunburned. Why don't there's some free sunscreen over there to take care of the experience? We have these family care stations for families coming out that need breaks. We have these cooling benches like you see on the sides of the NFL games, you know, where people can stop and rest. We have 5 free venues on property, right? Some of the best, I would say, corporate perches on the property. We have built venues free to the fans. Go in, air conditioning, some of the best views. We try to bring the fans into the best experience on property instead of pushing them out. And so I would put our experience against not just any other tour event in the country. I would put it against any other professional sporting event in the country that we have one of the best events out there.
12: And I go back to every single penny, every dollar net of expenses goes to charity.
13: Mm-hmm.
12: And you know what? Every charitable organization in Massachusetts should be looking at Birdies for Charity and call Nathan.
13: Yep.
12: Because for every dollar they go out and they raise through the tournament, they get 15% kicker, 15% interest on their money. And so if you go out and raise $1,000 for your charity through the tournament, and Nathan can go through and his staff can go through how that works, you get a 15% bonus. And we've got 2 tremendous organizations funding that. Webster Bank, who has been with us for many years, and Aetna now is part of the healthcare company, is out there in there with us. 15 cents on the dollar. So if you're listening to this and you're a charitable organization, you should definitely call the Travelers Championship, because where else can you get a 15% interest kick on your money that you go out and raise? And that's how we get to over $4 million to 245 charities. And we want to grow that to $10 million to 1,000 charities. We want to keep growing it.
0: That's fantastic. Okay, Andy Bassett, Nathan Grube, they're here from the Travelers Championship. And again, not to speak ill of any other tournaments, but I just want to reinforce something that Nathan just said. Because you go to some of these tournaments and you see like, wow, that's such a cool little stadium they've built around a certain hole there. Yeah. Oh, I'd love to go to that tournament. Yeah. Spoiler alert, you can't get in there, right? You know, you can't get to some of these elevated perches. You have some of those available to some of the fans who are coming to the Travelers. You know, the, you know, these prime viewing areas that don't require special access. Accessing the golf course itself is easy from Boston.
12: Yeah.
0: For the younger kids, though, the ones who are free, who I will, you know, remind everybody of, what else is going on inside the tournament grounds in case, let's say your six-year-old isn't that necessarily impressed with Ludwig Åberg and doesn't want to watch. First of all, talk to your five-year-old because they should be interested in watching Ludwig. Yeah. But other things going on the tournament for the for the little ones?
13: Yeah. I can jump into this, and Andy can jump on board, too. So we are really lucky. We had the old practice facility, the old driving range, was right in the middle of the golf course years ago. When Travelers came in, that was one of the things that we needed to address. We moved the practice facility out and built one of the best practice facilities in the country. That old footprint is right in the middle of the golf course. So we created the fan zone in there for exactly what you're talking about. Families that and kids, we have rock walls, we have mini golf, we have arts and crafts, we have face painting, we have all kinds of free stuff that it gives away. You could literally, I remember my kids when they were younger, they said, they were probably, you know, 6, 7, 8 years old, said, "Dad, do you work at a carnival?" Because they would just go to the fan zone and then they would leave. You know, they would come away with rides and free stuff. And I'm like, well, sort of, but you know what? Are you happy? Then yes, Daddy works at a carnival. So that whole experience. And then, you know, as the kids get a little bit older, out at the practice facility, we built this 2 years ago, huge video board, one of the biggest video boards on tour that shows where the guys are hitting it. And it shows like the fans can sit there in the bleachers and watch Justin Thomas hit wedges to 133 yards 12 times in a row. And you're like, how does he do that? And so from a fan experience and enjoyment standpoint, we take it very seriously to the non-golf fan, just coming out, having a good time. You're going to come away with arts and crafts, face painted, and you're going to tell your friends you're at a golf tournament. They're going to go, what?
12: And in the fan shop, we have teddy bears. We have more stuff for little kids. You whether you're 5 years old or 35 years old, right? Everybody likes teddy bears, and so you can go. Yeah. You can buy so much kid-oriented stuff in the fan shop. And again, knowing that every net dollar goes to charity, it's even better. But I think there's also ice cream all over the place. We've got some of the best ice cream out there, and the food is tremendous. If your children like hot dogs and hamburgers, we've got the best in the world. Because we said about 10 years ago, hey, listen, we're growing the tournament well, but we want to be known as the best foodie destination in New England.
0: Yeah.
12: Right? This is going to be a great foodie place. And so the food is phenomenal, whether, again, big choices all over the course and just having a lot of fun seeing, especially on Wednesday, like if families come out Thursday, Friday, Saturday, Sunday are the four competition days. Wednesday is the Pro-Am day. Mm-hmm. And the players are very approachable. And a lot of the little kids will come out and have their gloves signed. And the players are engaging and very, very. What other sport can you do that in? You can't.
0: Well, I try and tell people who have never been to a live golf tournament, it's unlike any other live sporting event because you get to choose your viewing angle. And TPC River Highlands, supremely walkable golf course. And that's what I like to do. I like to walk all over and see these different spots. But, you know, you pick your spots. And if you choose wisely and you see where a couple of guys are hitting their drives and you've got a group coming up that you really want to see, well, just think about it. I know this guy has a tendency to fade the ball a little bit, and I see where some of these other drives are landing. You pick your spot. You might end up being 8-10 feet away from you know, where your favorite player is going to hit their next shot if you just think about it a little bit and kind of think your way around the golf course. And you don't get to do that at other sporting events.
13: Well, let me pile on that for a second. We actually are launching something this year. It's a wayfinding map for the first time. It's taken us months to build this out, but you're going to be able to go on, look at the map, and it shows you every point that we just talked about, the fan zone, the free venues, where the, you know, the lobster rolls are, where this is. And then, okay, where's Ludwig Ober? Where's, you know, Scotty Scheffler? Where's Xander Schauffele? And then you can hit that point, and it will walk you there like a Google Maps, which we have never had before. It's taken forever to map this thing out, but you can say, all right, it takes me 9 minutes to get there. I'm going to get there. And then if this guy hits a fade, maybe I get hit and he's going to sign my glove. I thought that's where you were going.
0: This is why I'm getting angry.
12: That's pretty good.
0: Maybe this is why the Travelers is maybe the best tournament, bar none, because of stuff like that.
13: Yeah, that's it's going to be a different experience.
12: I even think of, even it's so good. So Women's Day is on Thursday. We've celebrated this for the last like 16 years, yeah. Right? And originally we built it because we wanted, in a male-dominated field, right, we wanted to have women coming out and watching this. Yeah. It's a lot of fun. And so this year we have Jenna Bush Hager as our keynote speaker. Phenomenal, right?
0: I know her dad. Yeah.
12: And Mary-Kate Morrissey, who played on Wicked on Broadway, and Bella Coppola, who played in Smash on Broadway. Phenomenal singers. My gosh, when you hear them sing it, just last year, Mary-Kate was with us, and she had a standing ovation from 800 people from one of the songs in Wicked. And this year, we're upgrading it so that, like everything else, right, Dylan Dreyer from the Today Show is
0: now,
12: going
0: what does she
12: to
0: do?
12: Be... She's going to be Christian, the weather person, right?
0: Oh, I've heard of her, yes. Meteorologist, Dylan Dreyer.
12: She's been in Boston,
0: yes.
12: A lot. She's a Massachusetts person.
0: Yeah,
12: so,
0: yeah, sure.
12: But she's been great, and it's so much fun to have somebody like that commentating right in between the shows. And so this is going to be a really good show. And Kara Dixon, right, is going to be the interviewer of Mary-Kate. And
0: how do you pull this off on Thursday? The tournament has already started, so you're having like this big event once the tournament starts. Are you biting off a little more than you can chew here, Nathan?
13: I don't know what you're talking about.
12: No.
13: That's what we do every year. We're lucky for the property. We have this huge facility that we build, and you walk in there, the energy in the room with, 850 people sitting in there, it is one of the most electric places on property, but it's over like by the practice facility. So actually all the people come up, they can see the guys warming up, but it's not actually like inside, on the fairway. So it actually works incredibly well. You can see the ninth hole and it's
12: everybody who has a ticket for Women's Day has a ticket of admission to go to the course. So you can go to the course, watch the golfers before, go to the show between 11 and 2, and then go back out into the course.
13: It's become the most difficult ticket to get. There's no question. I mean, they sell out in probably 11 to 12 minutes once they go on sale. I mean, it is like, I can't even think of a good concert that would sell out that quick. I mean, it's unbelievable, and it's exciting to have that.
0: Now, I know you're not supposed to root for one player in particular, Andy, Nathan, but if you were to, say, have Keegan Bradley as a returning champion, certain times over the years, is that something that pleases you or displeases you in general?
13: How many times do you get a chance in New England, a golfer from New England, to say he's won two out of the last 3 years? It just doesn't happen. He was at Media Day last week. He's done actually two Media Days. He was here in the fall. We did it over at Pleasant Valley. And then he just did another one for us at TPC River Highlands. And to hear a guy from New England talk about it, what Andy and I love is this. He talks about the chip on his shoulder. He's like, I'm from New England. And people didn't think I could be a golfer. And he goes, and that kind of pissed me off. So, I just have always played with this chip on my shoulder. Like, I'm going to show you. And I swear, Andy and I feel the same way about the tournament. We're like, you don't think we can make a week after the U.S. Open successful?
12: Yeah.
13: Okay. And then you don't think we can be the top event on tour? Okay. So, when he was talking it, I don't know, there's something about New England where somebody doesn't think you can pull something off
0: it's
13: awesome.
0: Yeah. It's the best way to get us as New Englanders to pull something off.
13: Right? We love it.
0: You can't do it.
13: Yeah.
12: It is. It's like, and it's very interesting about Keegan at Media Day. He gets so surreal, but so real. And he said, well, I think Chris Berman asked him something about what are your favorite holes and least favorite holes? And he goes, I have bad dreams at night about 13. And 13, you're standing on the box and all you see is the huge water on the right. And then you see the train tracks on the left. I said, geez, I have bad dreams about that, but I have bad dreams about all 18 holes. But he's out there and talking about so realistically in 17. He said, on 17, the water's on the right, the big pond.
13: Sure.
12: But also on the left, if you go left and you're in the rough or the sand, you can't get there in two. And I'm thinking, get there in two. Huh, interesting. But it's very interesting to hear a New Englander like Keegan, and he's a great friend of our tournament, champion two of the last 3 years.
13: Yeah.
12: Phenomenal. But to hear him talk realistically about the course is really special. I think it's really good to see. And I think if you're a fan, I'd be going to 13 and 17 to watch them play just to see.
13: Because
12: they're terrified.
0: All right. So there's a pro tip from Andy. Andy Bissett, Chief Administrative Officer from the Travelers. Nathan Grube, Tournament Director of the Travelers Championship. Yeah, you have the official dates, gentlemen, that you want people to start showing up. Do you want them to start showing up on Wednesday, Thursday? When
12: tomorrow?
0: When do they start arriving?
12: Tomorrow's too soon?
0: No.
13: Maybe.
0: No.
13: I don't know if we'll quite be ready. But, yeah, I mean, the tournament week is June 22nd through the 28th. Obviously, Andy had mentioned, you know, we kind of open the gates on the 24th.
0: Okay.
13: For everybody from the Pro-Am, and then Women's Day is on the 25th. And it's the fact that it's a week long, and you mentioned kind of other sports and things like that. Like, we are so unique. I mean, a fan can come out from 7 a.m. until 8 p.m. at night. Like, they can enjoy the entire day with their family. It's not like, hey, kickoff is at this time. You have a three-hour window. Like, and that's, we take that fan experience really, really serious. We have to take care of this person for 12 hours. So where are they going to rest? Where are they going to eat? Where are they going to park? Where are they going to use the restroom? Where are they going to, you know, store their items after they purchase them in the gift shop? Where, you know, and so we take that whole journey really, really seriously. But, I mean, it's 5 days, and you can spend 12 hours a day out there. Like, it is.
12: But Wednesday's a special day.
13: Yeah.
12: In the afternoon, we have celebrity groupings, right? Celebrity foursomes. And like, we already know that Carson Daly from EC and who's the other person that you like? The woman.
0: The meteorologist.
12: The meteorologist. Yes.
0: Dylan Dreyer. She used to be on locally in Boston, but she's done very well on the Today Show.
12: So Dylan's playing with Carson with Jim Furyk. So if you want to come out and see, there'll be a surprise celebrity fourth in that group, and then we've got Chris Berman playing with Doug Flutie, the great Doug Flutie, right?
0: Wow.
12: And Andre Tippett. Great Andre Tippett from the Patriots. Great groupings, another grouping, and
0: Tip,
12: more
0: he's
12: to
0: a,
12: come.
0: He's a member at my club.
12: Is he?
0: I've said hello to him several times. He still doesn't know who I am.
12: You should come out. We'll put you in the foursome with him.
0: I'm terrified of the man still to this
12: really?
0: Day. Yeah.
12: Well, he's rather large, so I'd be terrified.
0: He's a big fellow, and he doesn't suffer foolishness.
12: Yes,
0: and
12: right.
0: That's kind of what I'm about.
12: Yeah.
0: But... Again, like all the names and all the guys that show up, you mentioned Berman a couple of times. He does such a great job at Media Day, and I've been to several of them now with the interview that you do in front of the people there. It's just, so you've got Boomer, and you've got, you know, all these people showing up just for the Pro-Am on Wednesday.
12: Yeah.
0: If you want to do that, like you said, it's kind of a more relaxed vibe.
12: Mm-hmm. Yeah.
0: If you want to see the golf, you've got four great days, Thursday, Friday, Saturday, Sunday. Are all the top players going to be there over the weekend?
12: Yep.
13: No cuts.
0: So, I want to see Scottie Scheffler. I have to get there Thursday, Friday. Well, you should go all 4 days, but if you can't make it until the weekend, any player that you're going to see will be there on the weekend.
12: Yeah.
13: Yeah, it's crazy. It's the way they set up these signature events this year is that the cut took place before the event, right? You have to qualify, and the amount of guys that just aren't in the event because the top 72, like, then it cuts, and that's it. And so the cut took place, and then you get all these guys for 4 days this year.
12: And if you want to come down for multiple days, there are some very good hotels in the whole Greater Cromwell, Hartford area. But also, you know, it's only an hour and a quarter to the shore, to Mystic Seaport and other places. And if somebody wanted to come down and make it a 2 or 3 day trip, you really could do a family, a staycation, and come down and go to the shore, see some animals at Mystic Seaport and all
0: eat
12: that
0: some
12: stuff.
0: Pizza.
12: And then, eat some pizza, right. Go to Worcester Square in New Haven.
0: Yeah, do all that. Okay, TravelersChampionship.com. All the information that you need.
13: It's all there.
12: Yep.
0: Andy Bissett, always great to see you.
12: Artie, thank you.
0: Nathan Grube, always great to see you as well.
13: Thank you so
0: much.
13: And
0: we will see you as the morning show will be there broadcasting live once again for the Travelers Championship week after the U.S. Open. Plan on spending not just a day, but multiple days as we will be down there enjoying the greatest tournament on tour, on the PGA Tour. It's the Travelers Championship.
12: Thank you.
0: Guys, thank you again.
13: Thanks,
12: Artie.
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0: Back on the Sports Hub Golf Club, and as is our custom now, we're going to wrap things up today with a short game lesson with Rick McCready. He's one of the instructors here at Vanguard Golf Club in Dedham. We've discussed your philosophy, Rick, when it comes to chipping, and you are, for the most part, or entirely, a bump-and-run guy. Do you ever play a flop?
28: Oh, sure. If I have to carry
6: a bunker or something. But if I don't have to carry anything more than 10, 12 yards, it's always a bump and run.
0: Okay. All right. So we're going to stick with the bump and run here. Now, we all can visualize what that is supposed to look like, but I find, for the most part, you guys talk about the setup and how if you're not in the proper position to execute a shot, it doesn't matter what you should be doing or what you could be doing, you're destined to fail if you're not set up properly. So let's just talk about the setup for your basic bump and run chip.
6: Sure. Talking about a 35-foot chip, I want to get the ball in the air for maybe 6 or 7 feet and let it roll out like a putt. And so what I usually do for that is I'll take the ball and I will put it inside my right foot. I'm a right-hander. The ball is inside my right foot. The reason for that is I want to make sure I hit the ball first, all right? If the ball is in the front of the stance, which I see a lot of recreational golfers have it, then you're reaching for the ball. The club often skips into it and you blade it 50 feet by, or you'll chili dip it, it'll go, you know, 6-7 inches. So if the ball, if you just make one adjustment today, put that ball inside your right foot, all right? And then I press my hands forward a little bit, all right? And what that does for me, two things, because I use my 58-degree club, that will automatically shut the face a few degrees and keep it more able to run and keep it a little lower. And from there, all I want to do is just take it back and through, all right, where I don't move my wrists, I don't move my shoulders, and I just, you can't see this, but Hardy just saw me hit a chip. Not a great chip, but it's still in play.
0: All right. It's in play. Now, I want to talk about your setup a little bit more here. Inside the right foot, got it. Hands forward. Yep. If I could describe it, I would say that the club shaft is almost perfectly in line with your leading arm, with your left arm. Is that how you teach it?
6: I do. I try not to give too much instruction on that, but yeah, you're right. Well, how it looks that way, my biggest thing, if they press the hands forward, that's a natural thing. But you just educated me, keeping that left arm and shaft on the same line.
0: Okay, and this is a big thing, too, I see and hear about a lot. Where do you think of in terms of your weight displacement on your chip?
6: So, personally, I like it pretty neutral. All right, but some people subscribe by the theory, get it on your left side. Whatever you do, don't be on your right side.
0: Okay, right? That now, and obviously that would be a killer. But I also have to say, and this to me looks so much more comfortable, your setup, than what I see a lot of people teaching, which is feet very close together and the weight, you know, almost entirely on the left side. And I've tried it, and it feels awful. It doesn't feel like it. Now, this is not like a huge athletic move that you're making, but you're in no position to do anything that feels natural or athletic with your feet together and your weight practically on one side of your body.
6: I mean, Hardy, you just hit the nail on the head, being comfortable. For some people, they are comfortable. Some pros will have their feet almost touching, and they're comfortable that way. But if you're not comfortable, don't do it. So that's the biggest thing. With the setup I'm talking about, if I'm too far on my left, I'm off balance, and I have trouble with the coordination. That's why the biggest thing is stay comfortable. And if the ball's in the back there, even if I blade it a little, hit a little heavy, I'm still in play. Double bogey's out of play.
0: And it's funny, too, because when you got the weight forward or something feels a little unnatural, I feel that's when I tend to rush things and my tempo gets off, because this feeling that I have as I'm standing here with my feet together and my weight on the left side, I want it to be over with. I want to get back to feeling like I'm in a natural position, and you end up rushing the shot as a result.
6: Correct. And every shot in golf, you have to have the right tempo, otherwise you're going to miss hit the ball. So yeah, if you're not comfortable, don't try it.
0: Okay, so we've got feet, I would say, about shoulder width apart, maybe a little narrower than that. You've got the ball off of the trail foot, in this case for a right-handed player, off your right foot. You've got the shaft in line with your left arm, and you're doing just a putting stroke. I mean, what about getting the hands through first? Everyone talks about getting the hands through first. Do you have to worry about that?
6: Personally, I don't. Now I hope I don't think about this going forward when I chip.
0: I'm making you think about things that you don't have to think about.
6: No, just get comfortable, watch the ball. But yeah, when people are telling you to get your hands through, you're probably decelerating. And so it's just another way of saying, and my philosophy is, I say keep the same speed back and through. All right. People think you have to accelerate, and once again, if your timing's off, there's no chance of that going well. So my big thing is keep the same speed back and through, but make sure your follow-through finishes.
7: And do you change how far you take the club back for distance, or do you change the speed at which you're taking it back and through?
6: I like to have the same speed on almost every chip shot so that we can develop consistency. If I have a longer shot, I take the club back longer. If I have a shorter shot, I'll either open the face and take it shorter. We've got options there, but I like to have my speed be the same all the time. Otherwise, it's hard to calibrate.
7: All right. So we're set up going forward. Maybe next time we'll actually talk about some of the different ways of getting the different distances and putting the action on the ball. I see these chips checking up for you, Rick, and it's magical to me. I got to learn how to do that. So that's what we're here for. Vanguard Golf Club in Dedham. Rick McCready is one of the instructors here. Appreciate it as always, Rick. Thank you.
6: Hey, thanks, Artie.
7: 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We'll catch you next week here on the Sports Hub Golf Club.
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39: They're up 3-0 in the NBA's East Finals after winning at Cleveland Saturday night, 121-108. Jalen Brunson with 30 points. The Knicks have won 10 straight. Their last loss was a month ago. In the WNBA, the LA Sparks got 38 points from Kelsey Plum in a win at Las Vegas, 101-95. To the NHL, Carolina tied up the East Final at a game apiece with an overtime win against Montreal, 3-2. Siwoo Kim leads by two strokes at the Byron Nelson. To baseball, Houston sent the Cubs to a 7th straight loss, 3-0. Philadelphia ended Cleveland's 7-game winning streak, 3-0. Washington held the Braves to one hit in a 2-0 victory on the road. The Dodgers were down 3-0 in the first, but won 11-3 at Milwaukee. LA still a half game ahead of the Padres, who won 2-0 over the A's, despite just two hits. Late night wins for the Angels in Arizona. I'm Steve DeSager.
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41: Yeah.
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43: Oh, a true case of... we see better than we hear. That's coming right up. Good morning, everybody. This is Fox Sports Sunday on Fox Sports Radio. He's Bucky Brooks. I'm Andy Furman, and we're broadcasting live from the Fox Sports Radio studios. 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And don't stop there. Hit that thumbs-up icon and comment away. Let us know whose takes you like and even whose takes you don't like. 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And here he is, the man himself, Mr. Football, the man who knows all, because we do ask Bucky, Mr. Bucky Brooks. Yes, he is. Hello, Buck.
44: What's going on, Andy? How's everything?
43: Everything is wonderful. And you know what? I want to talk about the New York Knicks for a second and what we're going to do. We're going to do the tie rack play of the game because we have a New York Knick doing that. So let's hit the tie rack play of the day.
45: Brunson picked up by Mitchell, dribbling toward the top of the arc, sends Shamet on a cut behind the free throw line, pass it to him now left wing. Off the dribble, three over Harden, Shamet hits again! Landry Shamet cannot miss!
43: Landry Shamet, a three-point goal. He scored 14 last night. The Knicks beat Cleveland 121-108. They're up 3-0 in that series. It's his third three-point in a row. Third three-point goal in a row. That's a Tire Rack play today. And also, for over 40 years, Tire Rack has been helping customers find the right tires for how, what, and where they drive. 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Mike Brown going to the finals. I'm sure they're not going to blow this series up 3-1, Bucky Brooks. And I didn't think the Knicks would go this far. And for some reason, in the back of my mind when the season started, I was hoping they'd falter this year because what they did to Tibbs last year. But that's another story because I am a Knicks fan.
44: I mean, that's really being a hater right there if you want your own team
43: I am a little bit of a hater.
44: to lose and suffer because you're mad at Tibbs. Look, I understand it.
43: No, I mean that they fired him.
44: Yeah, I mean, yeah. I was with you. I didn't think he deserved to be fired. I thought he did a great job of elevating the Knicks. But right now, if I look at the way this team is performing, I can't be mad at Mike Brown because Mike Brown has elevated him. He has done exactly what people wanted Tibbs to do. If they finish this off, he's taking them one step beyond what they were able to do with Tibbs. And so that's made the move well worth it. So give them.

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0: Yes, the platter. 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We pool it together for a greater payout. Crack, we start with you. What do you like?
2: Okay, the first of the doubleheader here. Baltimore-Detroit. Let's go with the underdog there. Detroit with Valdez. It's 9:35 a.m. West Coast time game. 12:35 East Coast time. Detroit as an underdog there.
0: Okay.
3: Wow. I have so much to choose from. I could fade Chet Holmgren for the fourth game in a row. I could take Wemby today to have a big game, which I think he will. I'm just quite simply going to go with the Spurs on the money line today. If OKC wins this game, it wouldn't surprise me. I'll put it like that. But at some point, it has to matter missing Jalen Williams and now Mitchell. Right, Brian? I mean, maybe it doesn't ever matter, but it feels like it has to matter at some point. The Spurs did not play well last game. Wemby talked about it. Four rebounds, that's it. Tassel didn't shoot the ball well. Their bench got embarrassed. I mean, the Luke Kornet minutes right now are killing this team. I don't think we're going to see the role players for OKC play as well tonight. That typically does not happen back-to-back games on the road like they did. So I'm going to play the Spurs here. I do trust them more than I trust like the Cavs from last night. So give me the Spurs here to bounce back, and I'll just take them on the money line straight, and hopefully we catch this leg.
0: All right, I'm going to look at the same game, Jeff. I'm going to look at a prop. I like Dylan Harper over 10.5 points for a couple of reasons. One, De'Aaron Fox. You saw him try to gut it out with that ankle injury in game three, and he's completely affected. I can't imagine we're going to see close to a 100% De'Aaron Fox today. And if that cuts into his minutes a little bit, you're going to see Dylan Harper be more of a focal point. And I look at Dylan Harper, he's a little bit banged up as well. He has the adductor, whatever that's going on. Looked like a hammy in game two. He had to leave early. But, you know, played in game three, settled for a couple of outside shots. I think he's going to be more of his aggressive, head down, attack the bucket type style that he's so successful at. And I didn't see him be as affected by his injury as De'Aaron Fox was with his. So I think you're going to get a little bit more usage from Dylan Harper today, a little bit more aggressive, and they need him. If Fox is compromised, they're going to need Dylan Harper more. So I like him over 10.5 points today. A little risky based on his injury issues right now, but hey, welcome to sports betting. It's going to be risky no matter how you slice it. But I think it's a decent wager. We'll see if he gets over 10.5. If you pool these three legs together, plus 515. Plus 515 right there. Crack's got the Tigers. Jeff's got the Spurs. I've got Dylan Harper over 10.5 points. There you go. What do we think?
3: All right. Last week, we did not get home after we won 2 weeks in a row, right?
0: I believe. Yeah, that's right. Yeah.
3: Yeah.
0: Yeah.
3: I almost threw Avs in there for a night, but I got to see if Makar is going to play first. That feels like a big issue for them. Avs, I think, win if he plays. But if he doesn't play, they don't win. But give me the Spurs tonight. Betting against the Thunder is tough, man. That team is very talented.
0: We were close last week, too. Do you remember, Jeff? You had like a team total over? I'm looking real fast. I'm not sure what it was. I'm trying to find out.
3: I forget what I played last week.
0: You had, let's see. You had Cavs Pistons under 205.5.
3: Yeah, game seven, yeah. Went way over.
0: Oh, yeah, that's true. Oh, well. We'll get them this week. We'll be back on the winning ways this week. Yeah, no doubt. All right, coming up next, Ball Always on the Brain. 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
0: The Boston Red Sox will try to play some baseball this afternoon if they can get it into the rain. They're coming off
1: a tough loss yesterday at home against the Minnesota Twins. Last night in the NBA, the Knicks took a commanding 3-0 lead over the Cleveland Cavaliers. That series is looking over, and the Canadians came back late to force overtime against the Carolina Hurricanes, but the Hurricanes won it in OT to tie that series at one game apiece. 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I'm Michael Hurley. 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

0: Hey, good morning. Good morning. From the Town Fair Tire Studios in Waltham on your Memorial Day weekend. Happy Sunday, everybody. Brendan Glasheen with Michael Hurley from 10 to 2 here on 98.5 The Sports Hub. Ryan Garvin producing. It always rains on this holiday now, doesn't it? How do you make plans on Memorial Day these days?
1: Just always rains.
0: Always.
1: Just always rains. Weekends. Weekends, it's like they decide. Saturday looks like a good day for rain.
0: And it totally messes everything up for you.
1: Do you know what is the only thing, and maybe we can take some calls on this today because I think a lot of people will be in the same boat. The only thing I think as an adult male that makes me turn into a toddler and throw a fit and stomp my feet is when golf gets canceled. You got a tee time and you're just staring at the weather app all week and you just know it. And you just know it and you're like, maybe we can get it. And then you wake up this morning, it's kind of spitting. You're like, we can get it in. It's not going to rain that much.
0: Got my round in yesterday.
1: Nice.
0: No complaints here. Shaker Hills in
1: nice.
0: Harvard.
1: Nice. Did you do the drive-through stack shot there?
0: On hole 6 and 13. Good times.
1: Did you do the special tee shots?
0: Special tee shot on 6.
1: Go up on the roof?
0: Yep. That was cool.
1: It's a fun course.
0: Didn't hit it all that well, but it was cool.
1: But yeah, if you got that 11:30 Sunday, a Memorial Day tee time, and you're staring, like you're probably on the way, you're going. You're going to try. But you know what's happening. It's the only thing that literally makes me turn into a baby.
0: And most, I can see where you're going with this, because most golf clubs or places, right, would allow you to book a tee time within a 6 to 7 day window. And for Memorial Day weekend, you make sure you book that the week before. Those slots are going.
1: You got the group
0: challenge.
1: Text. Yeah, like to get four adults to carve
0: commit.
1: Out 6 hours of your day to that. Like it's a big deal.
0: So you got
1: to
0: get that. You got to get the crew. Some people I know just book it and go, I hope I can find four people.
1: Not me.
0: Three people.
1: I don't have friends, so that's difficult.
0: Yeah. Sometimes I wonder about that in my life too.
1: Yeah.
0: But got to get the commitment, and then the risk you run is, well, we don't know what the weather's going to be. Now you can look at the app and whatever. You don't know.
1: Mm-mm.
0: And like to your point, you'll buy in with a little sprinkle.
1: It's fine.
0: Or some mist, hoping that it goes away or it's minimal. It's the beginning of the round. Only will last an hour or so.
1: Heavy
0: of a 4.5 hour, 5 hour round.
1: Heavy stuff's not coming down for a few hours.
0: And then when it doesn't.
1: Yeah, your toes. You know when it's and then you just got to concede, and you're wet, and you've already committed too much. I got rain gear this year for the first time.
0: For golf?
1: Yeah. Throw it right on over. I hope to not use it, but...
0: What is part of your rain gear?
1: So it's just like, you know, waterproof
0: uniform.
1: Pants and a jacket that go over your clothes, so you can just keep on trucking.
0: Oh.
1: I hope to not use it.
0: As the weather gets warmer...
1: Oh, those don't breathe. They do not breathe.
0: Yeah.
1: It's like a biodome inside your body.
0: Okay.
1: Disgusting.
0: Have you used it yet this year?
1: I've used the pants. Over pants, because it was cool. Over shorts.
0: Double layered pants
1: day.
0: Early in the year.
1: Not bad.
0: I'm in.
1: Yeah.
0: Some people, people do some golf talk on the station. People won't golf if it's sub 50 degrees.
1: Oh, no. I golf all winter.
0: I don't mind. Yeah. Oh, you do?
1: Yeah. Unless, until a snow.

0: to be out here. We're probably bugging some people this morning, Michael Hurley, because they are not going to golf today.
1: That was kind of my point. It was a sympathetic message, because if I had a tee time today, I would be beside myself right now.
0: You'd probably be in your car, throwing on 98.5 The Sports Hub, get caught up on what happened yesterday, and we haven't done that yet in 6 minutes of this four-hour program.
1: Spoiler alert, the Red Sox lost. They didn't score any runs.
0: Oh, that was a...
1: Got you caught up there.
0: It's funny, we texted yesterday, right? We exchanged texts right when that game ended yesterday, and they can't win at home. It's been kind of a theme.
1: 8-16, is that right?
0: It sounds right.
1: That's crazy.
0: That's dreadful. 8-16 at Fenway Park. It's supposed to be one of the great home field advantages in the game. So yeah, the way I look at this kind of shift is, well, if it's raining again on Memorial Day weekend, you could be hanging home because you didn't make plans because you decided it's never promising weather on Memorial Day weekend. Or maybe your plans are cut short. You decided to go away for a few days and you're coming home today.
1: Either way, we're here for your disappointment.
0: 8-16 at home. They are over 500 on the road, the Boston Red Sox, at 14-13. They lost 4-2 yesterday afternoon. They had a pretty sizable lead, but they're pitching, which their pitching finally was human on Friday.
1: Yeah, both sides, starting and the back end.
0: Starting and the back end after Chapman had been, and Chapman did not pitch in the game on Friday.
1: It was Slayton, I believe it was the first runs he's given up all year.
0: Mm-hmm.
1: It's rare that the seventh inning guy gives up two-run bombs, you know? That's hard. You don't see that too often. But that to me was sort of like, well, 7-8-9, when Slayton's been in there, I know he's been hurt. 7-8-9 has been so good that it's been so automatic that you're kind of due for a mistake there. To me, the issues were more the offense, and it's weird because they scored runs that game. They scored 6 runs. You come up in the ninth, you have a pinch hitter in Masataka Yoshida. You have a pinch hitter in Mickey Gasper. Like, this is what you're looking. These are your guys you turn to with the game on the line. They just don't have a full roster. And for as much as you want to have fun and play second wild card, all that, this weekend is just laying it bare. You saw it again yesterday. Nick Sogard in the ninth. I don't know how far you expect this roster to get.
0: Is their third most runs scored in a game this month in that Friday game? 6 runs. They scored 7 in the Kansas City win, middle of that series. They had a 10-3 win over Detroit, which was a sweep. They swept the Royals. At any point after that sweep of Kansas City, they're coming home, off and off day. Did you buy back in? Or not even buy back in, but did you think, okay, maybe they've got something here?
1: You asking me?
0: I'm asking you.
1: I actually wrote a story Friday saying exactly the opposite.
0: Good.
1: Saying,
0: because I agree.
1: No,
0: I agree with you.
1: And you know what it is? The existence of the third wild card creates such grand delusions in so many teams that just aren't good. They just aren't good. And I looked back.
0: American League, especially.
1: Yeah,
0: and specifically.
1: Especially. You're almost as close to last place as you are to the wild card. I know the Angels are kind of running away with that, so they're changing that narrative. But you're 4 games up on the worst team in the American League. And the Angels injure what? On the wild card, they're currently 2.5 out of the last wild card. But last year, the Red Sox were the second wild card last year, but in name only. Remember that Detroit collapse? They lost like 17 games in September.
0: Yes.
1: Barely made the playoffs.
0: They were hot early. They were the favorite probably to win the American League. Detroit.
1: Yeah, and they just didn't play in September. So the Red Sox did climb into the second wild card. That's why they played the Yankees. And there was a game, I think it was, so game two, Rob Refsnyder batting leadoff. You have, I believe, Yoshida in the cleanup spot. Yes. You have Narvaez in the five hole. Like, so what is the point? If the whole point is, well, we got to make the playoffs, people like the playoffs, that's not really the playoffs. It really, I don't know if I'm being an old head, but if you're a third wild card or the second wild card in that case, that doesn't mean much.
0: Let's cross sports. Equate it to making the NBA play-in tournament.
1: Exactly. Like, you made it. You're the Magic, whatever. Like, whatever you may be.
2: Heat.
1: Whatever. Like, pick your poison. You made it. You lost once, you won once, you lost, whatever it may be, it's sort of irrelevant when the goal is supposedly championships. You'll get a team, you'll get a random team that will win from the third quarter. So I'm not trying to say it's, but when your roster is indicative of a team that is a third wild card, that's it. Like, what is the point of making the playoffs? Just to say you made it? Just to be like, oh, well, we tried, we made the playoffs. When half the league makes the playoffs, it's not that impressive.
0: No, it's not. And I think their backbone is their

0: pitching, which finally had a night, which they are allowed to have a night, an off night on Friday. So the Red Sox are two, as Mike said, they are 2.5 out of the wild card. But I don't want to even talk about that. I'm going to do it now and get it out of my system. It's a very frustrating baseball team. It's very frustrating. It's not even the team. It's a frustrating operation, which you all know. But this team, and I understand there are two sides to this. As a fan, you want to root for the team to do well. And I found it, I found myself feeling like Jim Murray a little bit yesterday watching that ninth inning. Like, I hope to God they don't pull this off. But the
1: well,
0: fans,
1: the Twins were begging to give it to you. Take the pitcher out.
0: Who was the name of that reliever? He
1: couldn't hit
0: talk
1: the strike
0: about
1: zone.
0: A guy that was pooping his pants. He was feeling it. Every pitch, high, low, he's
1: Morris.
0: Kicking the rubber. More, okay. He's kicking the rubber. He's looking down. I used to do that in Little League. It's got to be the mound. It's got to be the dirt.
1: You walk Connor Wong and Isaiah Kiner-Falefa like, buddy, throw a strike.
0: The nine hitter, right?
1: Throw a strike.
0: And nine hitters. And the way the Red Sox were, they're walking down. Like, the way the offense was going about it, like, we got this. This is exactly how we wanted to draw this up. And, just.
1: Strikeout looking to end it was kind of apropos, don't you think?
0: Yeah, and I know you've been on this, but the last time we were together was Easter Sunday, and we were already kind of calling this a failed year. That's played out. Duran, understandably, uses ABS because at that point you got a challenge.
1: Sure.
0: If the game that decides the game,
1: can't take it with you,
0: and it's a high strike. I'm glad the high strike's back in baseball.
1: Yeah, I mean that was a good pitch.
0: It was.
1: I don't know what he's looking for, but it wasn't that one. But I even go back, you know, the ninth obviously gets all the attention.
0: Three strikeouts for Duran.
1: How about the seventh?
0: 11 total for the team.
1: How about the seventh? Two on, nobody out. You're down three.
0: Yeah, Gaspa.
1: Marcelo Meyer's up.
0: Yep.
1: They pinch hit him for Andrew Monasterio. Like,
0: oh, okay.
1: That's like, what is, how in depth are you going to talk about this team when those are the moves being, and I'm not criticizing the move because Meyer hasn't hit that well, but like, Monasterio's your bat off the bench, and what does he do? He popped out to first.
0: Right.
1: Barely didn't get it off the infield dirt. It's just like, you don't have a real lineup. You just don't. You're losing to the Twins.
0: And the bigger picture thought on that specifically, if you're a fan who's watched this big three come up through Portland and now Worcester, all right, big spot. This could give this guy some confidence. Now Cora, Alex Cora, the former manager of the Red Sox, he makes that move. Maybe Chad Tracy, who's gotten through to this guy, has watched his ascension to the majors. There's a spot for you. You pinched hit Marcelo Meyer. And that speaks to, regardless of the result, it's of the that particular at-bat, it paints a picture of where are they going.
1: Right. You're a defense.
0: Pitching, I see an angle. Offensively, the lineup is hard.
1: And it's one of those, I mean, it was a lefty on the mound, so
0: yes,
1: you don't want
0: right.
1: The lefty, but it.
0: How long are we going to keep doing that?
1: Yeah, and especially, I mean, he should be moving. Today was the day Chad Tracy sort of spotlighted that Meyer might play short. I don't know if they're even going to play today, but
0: they'll make it seem like they are. So
1: at a certain point,
0: buy your popcorn.
1: He is actually. I have Tyler Milliken posted the lineup. He's in at shortstop. He's penciled in at shortstop today.
0: Okay.
1: I don't know if they're going to play, but okay, you'd like him for his glove. But is that what he is? Is he now your, I don't know, Jose Iglesias?
0: Jose, who actually carved out a pretty nice career. Not here.
1: Is he your new Alex Gonzalez? Remember that run?
0: 06.
1: 06?
0: Yep.
1: I think he had no errors for like 3 months at shortstop, which is crazy. But is that what... I think I like Meyer's swing. I like him as a player. Obviously has some growing to do. But pinch hitting him in those spots. Like, you're right to pinpoint. If Cora did it, we'd be like, oh, well, he doesn't like the kid.
0: Now,
1: Tracy loves the kid.
0: Right.
1: The kid loves Tracy. Maybe not last night, but...
0: So Tracy now 500 as the manager. 12-12. If I'm not mistaken, I'm pretty sure. Or maybe it put him a game under 500. Now 12-12, 2.5 out of the wild card. Sonny Gray's on the mound today. They're probably not playing today. It's going to downpour all afternoon.
1: And night.
0: Yeah, I mean, look, I get it. As a fan, if you're watching the games each night and you watch them sweep Kansas City, coming home for six, you're playing bad teams, what do good teams do? You beat up on the bad teams or take advantage of that schedule. Folks, as it turns out, they're a bad team too.
1: Did you like that send, by the way? the little brouhaha at the plate kind of distracted from the fact that Wilson Contreras was sent while the ball was literally in the infield.
0: Mm-hmm.
1: I know you got to force the issue to score some runs with this team, but...
0: How about Gasper Bunting?
1: He was going for the hit, at least. But he's your two-hitter. In a spot with a runner on, nobody out.
0: Shows where they're at.
1: Let's try to drag one like your Ichiro. He's not Ichiro, just as a little information. Not exactly fast.
0: The phone number is 617-779-0985. Michael Hurley, Brendan Glasheen, Ryan Garvin is producing today. We are on the Sports Hub until 2. We will start Red Sox. We'll talk about whatever you want on this Memorial Day Sunday. We'll be right back.
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13: It was hit and miss, you know. There was some stretches where he looked really good. I thought he battled. We in the first five innings, I think we had 10 hits. We had given up 10. We faced a lot of traffic in the first five innings. So to navigate through it and keep the game within reach was good. But yeah, there was moments where he's good and then some times where he missed the zone and had some traffic but was able to navigate.
14: Do you see some difference when he pitched out from the bullpen?
13: I think regardless of whether he's starting or out of the bullpen, when he's, you know, the big thing for him is in the zone, attacking the zone. There was like periods today where he was in the zone attacking. It was really good. When he falls behind and nitpicks around the zone, that's where he gets in trouble. But it doesn't matter which role. Like when he's got to be on the attack and live in the zone.

0: interim manager Chad Tracy on Brian Bello, who is now living this opener life. He is not the opener. He pitches after the opener. So he goes in from the 2nd until the 7th. 5 innings for Bello, 8 hits, 2 runs, none of them earned, a walk, 5 strikeouts. Brendan Glasheen, Michael Hurley with you until 2 p.m. here on the Sports Hub. Give us a shout at 617-779-0985. Something, Mike Hurley, jumped out to you, Bello's body language from the start of this game yesterday.
1: Well, I don't know how as a professional pitcher you can not be totally ashamed to be standing out there in the bullpen with your little stretchy bands getting loose while some guy has to come in and start the game for you because you can't do it. It's one of the more bizarre mental hurdles we've seen ever. Like, really, a starting pitcher, he's not a rookie. He's not even that young. He's experienced. He's been in the league for what?
0: 27 years old.
1: 5 years. He's been starting games. He had a ton of expectations. He signed the long contract. Mm-hmm. You can't start a game anymore. And he pitched well in this scenario for a few times. So last Sunday they said, you know what? He's ready. He's ready to pitch again. And he goes out in Atlanta in just a non-competitive start. Is not ready to. He's never ready to go. And I don't know how you navigate this, because he's out there. Who started yesterday? Moran, right?
0: Yep.
1: And he's getting lit up. The first 3 guys reach base. Now, some of those were, you know, some bloops or whatever it might be. Some good luck. But you're out there just watching. And then now you're in a hole when you come into the game. I don't know how they can't figure that out, how he can't figure that. I put it all on him. Like, I don't put this on the coaching staff. They kept cutting to him on Nesson, and it felt deliberate to be like, where is the starting pitcher? Well, he's not a starting pitcher. He's a second-inning pitcher. It's bizarre.
0: The Andrew Bailey, pitching coach, who did remain, despite the 7 guys that got let go with the core crew. If you remember that Netflix doc that came out a few years ago, it was a story of the 2024 Red Sox. They went in-depth, ins and outs of the team. They followed 5 guys. Bello was one of them. And then to see how Bello came back last year, seemed he turned a corner. I thought he was good last year for what he was and where he was slotted in the rotation.
1: And remember,
0: two
1: years ago, he was awful in day games. And last year, it seemed like he pitched like 20 day games and he was good.
0: Yeah, this is a guy. And I think Chris Cotillo had this, or I apologize if whoever had this first or who did the reporting on it. But it feels Bello has, in some regard, understood. To this point, it wasn't too long ago in Toronto when he lost his mind when he was taken out of the game, if I'm not mistaken. It was
1: shaking
0: in Toronto.
1: His head. Yeah, it was a weekday game, right?
0: Yep. And it was a day game, too, if I'm not mistaken.
1: Yep.
0: Bello is understanding / accepting of the fact that if and when, I say if because you never know with these guys, they're trying to create any positive light, the Red Sox, that is. When Crochet returns, Bello is the odd man out.
1: Yes.
0: Now, when they say that, does that mean he's not going to pitch, period? Or I would imagine he'd have some role in the bullpen, because he's found comfort there coming out of the bullpen with the stretchy armbands.
1: It is probably a situation destined for failure, because he obviously has issues starting games. Things have to be a certain way for him. If you're like the long guy, if you're coming in the 4th with 2 on and 1 out, I don't know how that's going to go either. If you're at this point, like I said, he's not a rookie or a second year guy who can be bounced around. He's a long term MLB starter who can't start games anymore. So I don't know that the bullpen is going to be any easier. Like, it's one thing if you're scheduled to pitch in the 2nd.
0: Sure.
1: It's another when it's like, all right, well, if the starter can't go today, tomorrow, or Wednesday, you're going to have to go 3-4 innings for us. All right. Good luck.
0: The Atlanta stint was a setback. For sure, and they tried to put the train back on the tracks in a normal starting role, and he comes out yesterday and keeps him in the game. We're nitpicking one particular pitcher, but overall, the Red Sox pitching has not been their issue.
1: And he was fine yesterday. He pitched out of trouble. He was fine, but he entered the game in a hole because he can't start the game. He's out there. Imagine, right? You're a starter. You have a lot on your shoulders. You're supposed to lead your team to victory every 5 days, and you got some reliever out there getting lit up, and you're doing your little shoulder circles,
0: mm-hmm,
1: forward and backwards, small to big, you know, just getting loose, just getting, you know, everyone else is playing, But you're just still getting the old wing ready, lubricated.
0: And there's something to be said, too. Maybe for Bayo, he's a run support pitcher. And this offense can't, they didn't generate a hit for three innings yesterday to start the game. He's a mental case right now. He's a mental case. And it just speaks to whether it's Cora, whether it's Tracy, they have no bearing on the direction they're going in as an organization. Pitching wise, in terms of their approach, how they want to mold pitchers. I couldn't believe this. This shift back to the offense. Ahead of today's game, the Red Sox are fifth in the American League in batting average. 239. That's good for fifth in the American League.
2: How bad is the American League right now?
0: 239 last I checked is not good.
2: Because they're putting up like offensive run numbers that go back to like World War One practically. So to sit there and say, well, they are fifth in the American League is like, oh, they're only a couple games out of the last wild card spot. It's like you can probably find a lot of statistics that make this team sound better than they are. Yeah, when you look up at the hood, you're like, oh, what's under here? Oh, it's a family of rats. Oh, they chewed through my cables. Like, what am I? I can't start my car now, so we're just going to have to roll it to the shop.
1: If they have a bad weekend, they'd be 13th in the American League in batting average. So it is that tight.
2: Let's pretend they could have a bad, well, hypothetically, theoretically, Red Sox could have a bad
1: weekend.
2: Well,
1: I mean, I think a good indicator, like, every time you watch the game, Masataka Yoshida has, like, a single, two singles and a walk, and it's just like, all right, you get on base, and then what? There's just nothing there for you. So I can see them having a decent batting average. They're just not scoring runs. They're dead last in the American League in OPS.
0: There you go.
2: I bet their slugging numbers are fairly low, too.
1: Do you want to know where they rank in slugging in the American League?
2: I'm going to say that they rank...
1: Don't think too hard about it, because it is...
2: 29th.
1: Well, in the American League, 15th. Okay. So dead last there. And in Major League Baseball, good call, 29th. Ahead of the...
2: Milwaukee Brewers.
1: Mets.
2: Oh, okay.
1: Right behind the Brewers.
2: Because I know the Brewers are not hitting a lot of home runs this year, but they are able to still drive runs.
0: They play baseball.
2: Yeah, exactly. And their pitching is pretty good. Their pitching is right up there with where you are. It just seems that the Brewers are able to have maybe a better idea of talent evaluation.
0: That's who they are.
2: Roster construction. That's who they have to be.
0: Right.
1: That's super interesting because they are 28th in OPS and 7th in runs scored. The Red Sox, 29th in OPS. 29th in runs scored. That is really interesting. That's I don't know if you still like, if there's still such a thing as NL Central baseball, but the Brewers seem to be doing it.
2: The Brewers are 30-19 right now. They've won 30 games on that model. The Red Sox just, they can't live the way that they've been living.
0: Well, and to speak to something Michael Hurley brought up in our first segment, pinch hitting, Marcelo Meyer out. That's supposed to be one of your foundational guys. Their choices are not working either. So maybe leave the guy up there. You have nothing to lose at this point.
1: It's not like if the game ended, you'd be like, damn, if we had Monasterio in that spot, we might have won.
0: Yes, that's my point. It's not like your roster is so deep that, hey, we're making the right call here. It's just take a step back. Let the youngster hit.
1: I was driving the other night and I was listening to the game.
0: I'd rather watch him fail is my point.
1: I think it was the ninth or was it the eighth? It was the beginning that they had a chance. Whatever it was, the conversation in the radio broadcast was, well, it's only a matter of time. They've got to bring Gasper in, and you're like, that's where you're at. That's the big bat off the bench in the big spot.
0: Oh, this operation. 617-779-0985, Brendan Glasheen, Michael Hurley, Ryan Garvin behind the glass. Ryan, when we come back, I'd like for you to share your analogy with what Red Sox roster moves were made ahead of today's game. I also want to read quickly Chris Cotillo, who covers the Red Sox for MassLive.com. Someone tweeted at Cotillo, odds the game happens today, and Chris Cotillo said, same type of situation they had against the Phillies. Twins don't come back to Boston, so they're going to see if there's a window to play. This is a Major League Baseball call. Later season rescheduled dates have been discussed but are not ideal. So if you are going to the game today,
1: yeah,
0: get your golf rain gear out.
1: Get the rain gear. Well, it's
0: or
1: funny.
0: Baseball rain gear if you have it. A poncho.
1: If you're an optimist, which I am, if I had tickets to this game, I'd be on. That Phillies game was one where everyone's like, there's no way you're going to play. Look at the forecast. And then it didn't rain at all.
2: Wasn't that bad, yeah.
0: Okay.
1: So but that was on the heels of whatever game it was that they banged out 10 minutes before first pitch. Remember that one?
0: It's now happened. I think it's a couple times it's happened.
1: So people were suspect, but then they played the game. So I don't know. I'm not a meteorologist. I'd love to be. They have nice suits. Green screen. It's a fun job.
0: Have you done it?
2: You can't wear green, though.
1: I don't have much green in my wardrobe.
2: That would ruin it for me. I like
1: yeah.
2: to wear
1: Although
2: green.
1: At I think at BC it might have been a blue screen. I'm trying to remember. That would be a problem. All my clothes are blue, so that would be a problem. But either way, I'm not a professional meteorologist. I can read the app, though. It doesn't look good.
0: No. But we will keep you updated if you are going to the game. Of course, you want to watch the game at 1:30 today. Red Sox Twins right now still on in at Fenway. All right, we'll take a quick break and come right back here on the Sports Hub.
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0: On your Sunday morning. Happy Memorial Day weekend. The start of summer, as they say, even though the weather has not cooperated really for the last like 10 years. It's Brendan Glasheen, Michael Hurley. Ryan Garvin is behind the glass. Ryan, what was the roster move the Red Sox made today that I loved your analogy for it?
2: So I saw Dan Roach about 20 minutes ago tweet that the Red Sox are reinstating reliever Danny Colome, I believe is the pronunciation on that, to the roster. And they will be moving the, I think it's Tyler Samaniego, back down to the minors. And my reaction to that is it's like you're sitting there with your remote control and you go to change the channel. And you can't because the batteries are dying. So you just go and take another remote control's batteries out of that to plug them back into that. And then congratulations, you have more dead batteries.
1: Exactly. You can't even put a new battery in. Not even a freshie. Just find it in a toy or something.
0: I'm not an avid gamer by any means. I do like to play the sports games. And I am super lazy as it pertains to the Xbox controller or the PlayStation controller. I try the trick of, and the notification comes up, your battery life is low. So I'll just switch them around, put the bottom battery on the top, top battery on the bottom, and let that marinate as long as possible.
2: Next thing you know, it's the bottom of the eighth inning, and you got to get an out, and you can't because your battery's just died.
0: Yep. Or, right, if you're playing like a 2K and you get the shot up, boom, pause. I'm like, great. Now I don't know if the shot's going to go. It probably ruined my release level because now they have it down to the centimeter or the millimeter on how the accuracy of the shot. Buying batteries is a pain in the ass.
1: We never had this problem on the PS2. Bring back wires.
2: Team wires. I am team wires.
1: Bring back wires.
0: Interesting. Yeah, because I guess it did force you also to not have your... I mean, I don't know about you, Mike, but I used to have like a gaming chair.
1: Ooh, that's
0: like a not that sounded wow. Like one of those what do you call those, like squishy
1: like a beanbag?
0: Yeah, like a beanbag chair growing up. And you'd sit, you know, way too close to the screen, which is probably horrible for your vision.
2: Yeah, it can't be good.
0: But you did that because the wire wasn't long enough. Mm-hmm. I guess they do sell controllers with long wires now.
1: Those were the days.
0: Does anyone have wires anymore? No way.
1: We're wearing wires. Wired headphones.
0: Yeah, that's true. Even this wire I have for mine is short.
1: It's pretty short.
2: I would love to make the analogy that it's like you need a battery and what do? So you just take it out of your smoke detector and hope for the best. But I don't know who the smoke detector would be because the smoke detector is important. You need it. I don't know who that would be on this Red Sox roster.
0: Take it a step right further, now. Though. What other devices in your home now you even use batteries for?
2: I think the ring chime, like anytime the wind blows and the trees move, the ring chimes go off. So I think I need batteries for that.
1: My doorbell is a battery controlled speaker. Okay. So that's about it.
0: How often do you have to replace those batteries?
1: I don't know, because if people ring the doorbell and it doesn't ring, I don't know about it. So it's not my problem. By the way, I was looking up Danny Colombe.
0: Yeah, go ahead. We can transition back to the Red
1: just
0: Sox.
1: Just to you know, raise an eyebrow about what's going on. Over the last, from 2021 to 2025, he owned a 2.64 ERA and a whip of 1.084. Pretty good. Since getting to Boston, 12 appearances, a 5.63 ERA and a 1.5 whip. I don't know. You never know whether it's coaching, whether the guy's gotten old or his pitching hurt, et cetera, et cetera. But when people perform better elsewhere, I think your starting third baseman, Caleb Durbin, is another good example of that.
0: Mm.
1: Played pretty well in Milwaukee, a team that we talked about as a useful, a good team that gets a lot of talent out of guys, or gets every ounce of talent, every ounce of production out of the talent that they have, excuse me. And now you have Caleb Durbin benched most of the time here. Which, if you want to talk about that Buster Olney tweet, I think is relevant.
0: Yes. And Samaniego, just went quickly out on him. He was good. I mean, it's a 4-2 game. They're trailing, so it's not as difficult. It's not as high leverage if you're a reliever going into a two-run game. Or I guess at the time it was a three-run game. And 11 pitches, got right out of it. But he has. But hey, he's got options, everybody. So therefore, yeah, we can send you down, even though it might not really actually improve your baseball team. Yes, there is some... I find this interesting also, folks. If you bought in and bought in strong, but if you felt they were turning a corner after sweeping Kansas City, now all of a sudden, and I love Tyler Milliken. I'm going to miss him. It feels weird to even mention that Milliken doesn't work here anymore. I still can't get around on that because he does have a strong place in our hearts. But Tyler's he's good about pumping out the news, and he credits everybody about getting it out. But what one for sure is Buster Olney of ESPN, who's pretty well-connected. Buster Olney, I'm sure you'd agree, he's the guy I grew up on. He's the guy. I mean, Jeff Passan, no disrespect, but Buster Olney was the guy I'd watch on Baseball Tonight. He's giving you something. He's connected. Buster Olney, 1 hour ago today. Well, I'll even go back 2 hours ago. 2 hours ago, Buster Olney. The Red Sox are looking for a right-handed hitter, but as rival executives note, it's a really tough fix to make it on the fly. No. There are very few options available for a legit right-handed hitter this early, unless you are willing to overpay. And, Olney continues, assuming it's a second baseman or a third baseman, who plays Durbin, right? Mm. Then the, what does FO mean? The FO?
1: Front office.
0: Thank you. The front office will have to wave the white flag to some degree with Durbin. Oh, there's Durbin. Okay, I had to hit the Seymour. Because now everyone has a million characters on Twitter. The front office will have to wave the white flag to some degree with Durbin. He didn't even say his full name. Who was such an important part of the front office vision. There's a lot there. Mm. Quick, the next. We'll just do the next tweet and then you can react. The Red Sox, so this was the next tweet from Olney.
1: This one feels like a twist of the knife. This one feels like maybe excessive. You be the judge.
0: Yeah, this is, Dark Knight, Miranda Tate, Dark Knight Rises. It's the slow knife. Sorry. The Red Sox are in the market. This is Buster Olney. The Red Sox are in the market for a right-handed hitter with thump. Last year, they gave up Blaze Jordan, a former third-round pick, for 2 months of Steven Matz. Forgot about that. Blaze Jordan, 23, has a AAA slash line of 317, 378, 537 so far this year with 8 homers, 14 walks, 20 strikeouts. Chaim Bloom knew the player.
1: See, that one to me, I'm not going to go crazy about any AAA stats. I know people are doing it on the Tibbs thing too. Because to me, do you know who the greatest AAA player of any of our lifetimes is?
0: Rosné Castillo.
1: He's the most well-paid. But a great, all-time, Hall of Fame AAA player is Bobby Dalbec.
0: Good one.
1: Cannot play in the majors. Kind of a tragedy, just being a quadruple A player. So like, all right, if Blaze Jordan ends up panning out, you can revisit, but I'm not going to go off him having a 900 OPS in AAA to really, like, there's enough to criticize Craig Breslow on that we don't need to do a Blaze Jordan redux.
2: No, but Steven Matz is still in the league, and Steven Matz is part of a Tampa Bay rotation that is just dominating baseball right now. He is, I just had his numbers up. He's got a 4-1 record with a 3.7 ERA. He's got 33 strikeouts and a 1.11 whip. And I don't know. You know, call me crazy, but if you're going to invest in a move like that and then, you know, maybe there's some questions, I'm assuming there would be some questions about, you know, maybe where Brian Bayo's head is at, that maybe just second guessing the idea that you have Steven Matz ready to go after you just, you know, moved on from Blaze Jordan instead of doing the Giovanni Moran. And we got to trick Brian Bayo into thinking it's like putting a curtain over a bird's cage to make you think it's nighttime. It's like, no, it's actually the first inning, even though it's the second inning.
1: Look at all these analogies today. I love it.
2: I'm on fire.
1: But the Red Sox, the Red Sox used him as a reliever, remember?
2: Oh, yeah. He wasn't ready to go.
0: Can I also?
1: They got May to be their starter.
0: Okay, yes. But you know what? Like, I don't want to. I don't get too much on them for this, though, because at least they were going for it. Like now, is that a going for it move? No, but is it? That was an effort to improve the team for 2025 to win playoff games.
2: I think it's
0: more. Is it a good one? Is it enough? No. But is it something? Yes.
2: Sure, it's something, but it's like the odds. Eventually, they have to back into something, right? Like, the whole idea that Caleb Durbin was going to be your stalwart third baseman, like, what were the talks about him going into this season? What was... Obviously, he's not even performing at base-level expectations, I would imagine. What were the expectations for Caleb Durbin coming into this year that warrants him continually getting run out every single day to play, you know, 4A level? Because, again, like Bobby Dalbec, like, I just don't see him as being a major league guy. He's a 4A guy at best. What were the expectations for a player like Caleb Durbin that at this point, it's almost like out of spite, like we have to make this work because, as Buster Olney's saying, well, if they back off of it, it's some tacit admission that it might not be working out. Like, what more evidence do you need to show you that this is not working, that you have basically turned Rafael Devers into Caleb Durbin? It's a fail. It's an F. And you just want to what? Maybe it'll be better tomorrow. Maybe we'll get rained out, and then on Monday it'll be great. Like, at what point do you just pull the plug and go, all right, if you really care about trying to turn this team into a winner, you have to do something else.
0: Yeah, a couple thoughts on that, too. Kyle Harrison of the Milwaukee Brewers has pitched phenomenally. That's a word, right? Phenomenally?
2: Yes.
1: And we can criticize that one because in live time, you're like, you have a lefty, a young sort of rising lefty starting pitcher, and you're just going to get rid of him for, all due respect, a 5'5" third baseman?
0: Right.
1: That's the move we're going to make? That's the vision, to borrow a term? That's the vision? So I wonder, the fact that Olney included that in his tweet.
0: The Durbin part at the end.
1: The front office waving a white, having to admit to wave a white flag. That's interesting if there is an element of that at play, because I don't think he's just throwing that out off
0: exactly.
1: Top of his head. I think
0: exactly
1: there's that aspect of it, which he has been benched more often than not in the past, whatever, 7-10 days. That's the on-field coaching. That's your replaced coaching staff saying we can't play this guy.
0: Right. In the first sentence of that first Olney tweet we read, the Red Sox are looking for a right-handed hitter, but as rival executives note, so rival executives are looking at this from afar. The Red Sox thought, what did they, to Ryan's point, what did they think they were getting with Caleb Durbin?
2: What were the projections? What FanGraphs? This team loves FanGraphs. They love those, you know, big brain, galaxy brain projections. What were the fan? I want to look it up.
0: They probably thought 15 home runs, give us 65 runs batted in.
2: You know,
0: play a slightly above average defense at third base.
2: A plucky, scrappy little dirt dog, our third base equivalent of Dustin Pedroia. Like, I'm legitimately and morbidly curious about what they thought Caleb Durbin was going to be. At the very least, it was, well, we're not going to bring back Alex Bregman. We know this. We know he's never going to accept the terms of a contract with us based on how we're going to lowball him. Like, to take Kyle Harrison and trade him for Caleb Durbin, and I think it was Andrew Monasterio, those are the moves that, like, franchises that can't pay. That the Milwaukee Brewers would make that move reverse. It's like, we can't pay this guy, so therefore we're going to move on from prospects. The Red Sox have the option to pay all these players if they want to.
1: But
2: they
1: that's just, also...
2: I don't think they want to anymore.
1: That's a move.
2: And so they start making, like, small market baseball moves.
1: But that's like the Brewers and Rays make that move 3 or 4 years down the line. They don't make it now. Right. Like, there's not even money involved now.
2: Too.
1: There's just bad asset management. And it's funny, we talked about the Red Sox being, what, fifth in the American League in batting average? That's despite...
0: 239.
1: That's despite having three of the worst hitters qualified. Trevor Story, who's obviously out, 206, is 152nd in baseball. Jaron Duran, 191. He's ranked 165th. And then the second to last hitter among all qualified hitters in baseball is Caleb Durbin with a 166 average. A touch better than last year's MVP runner-up, Cal Raleigh, which is a whole nother story. But you have literally the second worst hitter in Major League Baseball. So for as bad as they have been scoring, the fact that they're decent at hitting despite two black, like, and I won't even put Jaron Duran as a black hole because he's had little blips. He'll give you some home runs. He wins you some games. Durbin has done none of that.
0: None. And they've just eyeball test. They've never had a third baseman this tiny ever. And
1: you know what, though? He makes the plays. Doesn't look, you know, like Brooks Robinson over there, but he makes the plays. I didn't watch Brooks Robinson. He was a little before my time, but you know what I mean? He's not smooth. There was that chopper Friday night that went over his head. That felt disrespectful, whoever hit that on the Twins. He had to jump up, and it was, like, out of his reach. It was like, ah.
2: Wasn't standing on his little apple crate to get that one.
1: As a fellow short, you know, I felt for him there. But he does – I will say I have no qualms with his glove or his arm. He's fielded the position well.
0: Let's go to the phones. Mark is in Medford. He has a thought on the TV remote needing batteries. Hi, Mark.
4: Yeah, that's the one thing I think we're going to always need batteries for. I don't see it changing. There's nothing worse than you get comfortable in your favorite chair on the couch. You go to change the channel, and now you got no power in the thing because the battery's dead. The first person that comes up with the rechargeable cable/TV remote, instant billionaire.
0: Okay.
1: Actually, I have a...
0: Thanks, Mark.
1: I have an Apple TV. This is not a sponsorship. Their remote, you plug it in every like 3 months. You got to plug it in for an hour. It's great. It's
0: charge
1: like,
0: it up.
1: Yeah, just and you got it's a USB-C, so you got a million of those wires sitting around.
0: Right.
1: So there you go. And you know what? What did he say? The person that invents it will be a millionaire. I believe many people at the Apple Corporation are millionaires. So
2: they're doing
1: He's correct.
0: And more than ever now with streaming and how you watch games. And before, when you have just if you had cable, your favorite button is the last button. Just to flip between, but now you
2: now,
0: go.
2: Now you gotta like hold it down. So I have YouTube TV, so I can like bounce back and forth. But I gotta hit like the OK button and hold it down, so I can jump back and forth. Which is not something. So this has been a good weekend for sports, just to go off the beaten path as far as like where things are being broadcast. A lot of ABCs, ESPNs, TNTs,
1: Amazon, but like has bowed out of the basketball.
2: It's gonna be a nuisance. I mean, I think it has been a nuisance for some of us, but I know. Come football season when they might be doing like the dual games and you got one thing on Prime and you got one thing on a cable station. I'm with Jim Murray. I realize I never really thought of myself like this. I like to be able to browse. Yeah. And I never realized how significant it was until I'm like locked into an Amazon Prime broadcast that, oh, I can't do this.
1: Well, the beautiful thing, like I'm watching the Red Sox yesterday and it's a tough watch. Like we can all admit that was a difficult watch just watching feckless offense all day long.
2: Not great.
1: But they go to commercials. You get some golf in there. You watch some shots from Scotty. Yep. You watch some Wyndham Clark shots. And then you flip back. Like that's sort of the life of a sports fan, that it's interesting all of these huge streaming giants that are spending billions aren't taking into account.
0: No. Nope.
1: We are the only consumer that matters of live programming anymore. And we have no voice.
0: We're not even an hour in, and we're talking about now it's become a regular sports talk radio topic, which is how to watch games. And it's only going to get worse when
2: we
0: get
2: to the fall. Netflix. I'm telling you, they had the Gina Carano Ronda Rousey card last week on Netflix, and they probably made people wait about a half an hour until the main event. I'm like, I'm going to go watch, like, I don't know, maybe I'll go start rewatching The Walking Dead or One Piece or something. Like you could actually lose me to a full season of programming if you keep running sports out on Netflix like this.
0: The phone number is 617-779-0985. Brendan Glasheen, Michael Hurley, Ryan Garvin is producing. We'll step aside and come right back here on 98.5 The Sports Hub.
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1: All eyes are to the sky this afternoon as the Red Sox hope to salvage the series finale against the Twins at Fenway. Forecast not looking good. No official word yet from the Red Sox on any plans there. Whether they play or not, Marcelo Meyer is in the starting lineup as the shortstop, batting eighth. He has only played three innings at shortstop in his major league career, but with Trevor Story out for a couple of months, Meyer is now making the move to short. To soccer, the New England Revolution lost 1-0 on the road to Charlotte FC last night. Revs currently sit in fourth place in the Eastern Conference, entering the World Cup break. The Knicks took a 3-0 series lead and a blowout win in Cleveland last night in front of Taylor Swift and Travis Kelce. I'm sure they love that. And the Hurricanes tied the NHL's Eastern Conference Finals with an OT win at home. Tonight, the Spurs and Thunder playing Game 4, Oklahoma City leading that series 2-1. And the Golden Knights return to home ice tonight, currently owning a 2-0 lead over the Avalanche. Sports Hub headlines are brought to you by Lobster Lovers Weekend at the 99. Order a colossal or hot buttered lobster roll and get a free three-course meal upgrade this Friday through Monday. You gotta love the nines. I'm Michael Hurley. Next update in an hour.
0: Listen to it. Laugh at it. Get mad at it. Agree with it. Argue about it. Argue about it. It is Boston Sports. Boston Sports. And it is...

0: 11 o'clock hour on 98.5 The Sports Hub. Brendan Glasheen, Michael Hurley with Ryan Garvin producing here until 2 p.m. on this Memorial Day Sunday. The phone number is 617-779-0985. A lot of Red Sox in the first hour. Michael Hurley, you looked out the window. It's raining, yes?
1: Hard to tell. Doesn't look like it's pouring out there.
0: Okay. Yeah, you can't trust the weather app. I just popped it up. Waltham, here at the Town Fair Tire Studio, says rain forecasted for the next hour.
1: Boy, it looks rough out there.
0: 100% rain.
1: I don't think they can play baseball today.
0: No, it doesn't feel like they can.
1: And I don't want to do it disrespectfully, but if you're listening, I don't think you're going to make that tee time. I'm sorry.
0: That's how we started the show. I mean,
1: I always look for the little gap in the radar, and I'm like, ooh, we might be able to get it in. I'm not seeing it. I'm just not seeing it.
0: Glad I got my round in yesterday. Good spot, Shaker Hills in Harvard, right on the air Harvard line. It's good.
1: Only thing I didn't like about that place, I pulled in and someone comes to take my clubs. I just want to be like, buddy, look at me. This is a 2011 Civic. I'll carry them. I'll carry my own.
0: Yeah, but you know why they're doing that.
1: I know they want a little paper in their hand.
0: Oh, I didn't think about that. What they charge.
1: Oh, it's a pricey course.
0: Now, good spot. I mean it.
1: Yeah.
0: Greens are pretty well kept. Some of those golf cart paths, very rough.
1: Hmm.
0: Like, legitimate rocks in said cart path.
1: Hmm.
0: Out of shape. You're there for the allure of the drive-through and the aesthetics.
1: For those of us from Eastern Massachusetts, that might as well be, you know, upstate New York.
0: Yeah, no, honestly.
1: You feel like you're so far away, but it's really not.
0: Because I grew up in Lowell, and I didn't realize, like, that is kind of on the way towards home for me, coming from the Malden area. And all of a sudden, it turns into, like, yeah, the sticks.
1: Uh-huh. Just a half hour out on Route 2, and you feel like you're in a different country. Speaking of Lowell, that's where I play a lot. Four Oaks. Love Four Oaks.
0: Yeah.
1: Top of the world.
0: And Drake
1: there.
0: It. Lowell line.
1: Might as well. If you got to go through Lowell to get there. So.
0: You're right. Good spot. Good spot for, like, I've had friends get married there. You can do your bridal baby shower stuff there, too.
1: I've actually hit a drive on the first tee into a bridal shower. So, shout out to me. Dangerous spot there.
0: You'd hit somebody?
1: No, just, you know, there's a big party in the patio there, and you just hit one off the toe, and you just see it fade, and you're like, ooh, I hope it gets around the building.
2: Four! Congrats on the baby!

0: But you get the occasional, you know, rain. You're not up here getting like winter for 7 months. So I feel like up here it wouldn't be as stringent because like the window to play is finally open and we only have a couple of months of nice weather. So would they be a little more relaxed based on like the winter that we had?
1: It depends, because if they want to maintain the health of their course, you run that risk. But is the person paying, I don't know, $80? $100.
0: Yeah, can I grease the skids a little bit? Like, this is my only day off.
1: Is that worth it?
0: I don't care about the weather.
1: Is that worth it for your grounds crew?
2: As long as it's not pooling out there, as long as the turf is walkable,
1: yes,
2: they're okay with it.
1: The key is probably like, what's the course look like tomorrow? And if it's underwater, then you're really screwed. If you have a tee time tomorrow,
2: they're
1: not going to have a window of time to mend the course by tomorrow morning. If it's supposed to rain all afternoon into the night, when do they have a window to get out there and mend it?
2: And you know what?
1: On a holiday.
2: The cure for this is I bet people are going to pivot to simulators. But I'm not a simulator guy.
1: I don't love it.
2: It's fine. You get to swing a golf club, hit the golf ball, but it's just...
1: not the same.
2: To me, that seems like more of a drinking activity than a golf activity.
1: Yes.
2: Which is fine. But it doesn't, to me... satisfy anything close to or playing around a golf.
1: When you're really golfing, Shaker Hills is a bad example because they have that drive through. But when you're on the turn, you're demolishing a hot dog in a tight window. Hey, let's go. Let's eat. Order some drinks if you want. We got to go get on 10 and keep the pace of play going. Whereas at a simulator, you can get a legitimate like meal or like appetizers,
2: right.
1: And you can go. So if it's a group of four, you can go take a seat and actually feel like you're out to eat.
2: Yeah.
1: Or you're at a bowling alley. It's kind of like that. But you want to focus more on your golf game. When you're on the course, there's a certain level of mindset you have to have.
2: Yeah, to me, golf is therapy. You know? If I get to spend 4.5 hours walking through the woods, what a delight. You know? How lucky am I? Who cares about the score? Who cares about how I'm playing? So I don't get that from a simulator.
1: Right, you're not walking at all.
2: I don't delude myself into thinking one day I'm going to be good at this game, where I think that's where the simulator appeals to people that are like, oh, I'm working on this. I'm trying to fix it. It's just like, I'm not. I'm really not. I'm trying to get out and
1: not me.
2: Spend 5 hours walking around with a club in my hand trying to whack this ball around.
1: The Red Sox lineup is out for today's most likely postponed game, because if you missed it, the Red Sox and Twins play today, 1:35. The Twins have a game tomorrow. The Red Sox are off. It is the lone visit the Twins make to Fenway this year. So that's problematic for how they're going to get this game in down the road. I'm sure they can find another day, but it feels like an off day is going to be swallowed up by a makeup game. Jaron Duran is your leadoff hitter in left, Rafaela in center, Abreu in right, Contreras at first, Yoshida hitting fifth as the DH, Sogard at second, Carlos Narvaez catching, Marcelo Meyer at shortstop, Caleb Durbin at third. It's Bailey Ober from Minnesota, Sonny Gray for the Red Sox, who has pitched well. The pitching has not been the problem. It has not. Some other things I wanted to pull up here. Conveniently, and we'll do this next segment, but Theo Epstein joined Carl Ravitch on a ESPN. It is a baseball podcast. Ravitch does the Sunday night game, or they don't do Sunday night anymore. He is the baseball guy at ESPN. He does the College World Series now. I love Ravitch as a studio guy. He's not a play-by-play guy. I do a bunch of play-by-play. Carl Ravitch was a guy I grew up on at Baseball Tonight. I think he does an excellent job. He's just not a play-by-play guy. He's doing college basketball. I love Ravitch.
2: Yeah.
1: I just don't love him in that role. It's like when Steve Levy started doing like college football.
2: Great
1: on TV.
2: Studio guy.
1: Great studio guy. Does a great job leading their hockey coverage. Big fan. Not in the play-by-play chair. Just to me. So we'll play that next segment, but I want to quickly touch on this. Bob Nightingale from USA Today handed out grades the Memorial Day, which is that checkpoint in the season. And Michael Hurley just said this during the break. It gets kind of exhausting. This feels like a chore. When you talk about a bad baseball team, if you're a Mets fan, if you're a Red Sox fan at this point in the year, you realize, oh, we still have June, July, August, September. We still have 4 months of this. But they're 2.5 out of the wild card. His grade for the Red Sox is an F. Bob Nightingale's grade. He grades every Major League Baseball team. Rays and Brewers are at the top.

0: the list A+. This is his quick blurb on the Red Sox from Bob Nightingale, USA Today. Advice to Chief Baseball Officer Craig Breslow: do not trade with the Brewers. The Red Sox, who gave the Brewers starter Quinn Priester a year ago, this time doubled down and watched another trade with the Brewers blow up in their face. They panicked when they lost third baseman Alex Bregman in free agency and turned to the Brewers, acquiring young third baseman Caleb Durbin. They gave up Kyle Harrison, left-hander Shane Drohan, and third baseman David Hamilton. Well, while Durbin is sitting on the bench with his 166 batting average, he's still playing, Bob. Harrison is 5-1 with a 1.77 ERA and has become one of the most feared lefties in the game. That's strong, but he's having a good year. Drohan has been invaluable out of the Brewers' pen, and Hamilton has provided infield depth. They lay down bunts, as Mike Felger's brought up. He's a Milwaukee guy. Their woes just got worse when shortstop Trevor Story went on the IL with a sports hernia surgery that will sideline him for 2 months. Red Sox should, this is his final sentence, the Red Sox should sell at the deadline, offering outfielder Jaron Duran and closer Aroldis Chapman and start over this winter. On Chapman, Nightingale adds a report earlier today. The San Diego Padres have their eyes on Chapman as they look for bullpen help.
1: Oh my God, imagine that back end.
0: With Mason Miller.
1: Woof.
0: They should absolutely trade Chapman.
1: Oh, they absolutely should. I don't know if Chapman would be too happy about being a setup man, but...
0: You want to win? You want to play for a winner? You want to do this?
1: I genuinely don't know what that man wants. I just know he's there. Well, there's...
0: and the Red Sox paid him. They gave, what, I think, yeah. $11 million. They gave him a nice contract extension.
1: Yeah,
0: maybe less, maybe seven. I'll look that up.
1: I think it's a mutual option for next year, but next year's obviously clouded with the lockout potential. So I feel like I would throw literally, as I put it the other
0: $13 million. Sorry, Chapman just got a 1 year, $13 million deal.
1: Anybody who's not bolted down to the deck with the Red Sox, which is to say young players under control or players signed, like Ranger Suarez isn't going to get traded. Anything that isn't permanently a permanent fixture right now at Fenway Park is on my trade table. Everyone is up for grabs, because you want to go back to 2022. I keep doing this, and if it's boring to me, you let me know. 2022, Chaim Bloom trades Christian Vasquez ahead of the deadline. Gets Willy Abreu in return. That's a heck of a trade. Sure. For the Boston Red Sox. He is now a foundational player, a gold glove winner, a growing bat that's still developing.
2: Arguably, it's one of the best trades that they have made post-Dave Dombrowski.
1: Incredible. For Christian Vasquez, who was a good catcher, but like whatever, it's a trade deadline, he's not signed. That same deadline, they had J.D. Martinez on an expiring deal. They had Xander Bogaerts on an expiring deal. They had Nathan Eovaldi on an expiring deal. But because the players revolted and complained and cried, he's like, no, I'm not selling. And then he went out and made some additions. He got, like, what, Hosmer at first. He got a pitcher.
0: This was 2022?
1: 2022. And they said, all right, we're not selling. We're
0: Hosmer's
1: not selling.
0: Hosmer's doing TV now. He's out of the game.
1: We're not selling. Remember the Padres, like, paid for him to come here? I forget the
0: yes. Deal.
1: But
0: yes,
1: it was like, guys, we're not selling. We're buying. That team was 500 at the deadline, finished the season 6 games under .500. Chaim Bloom was fired the next year. So what did it get you not being sellers? If you have a bad baseball team and you have some good players on expiring contracts, sell them. Like if you let Craig Breslow buy, you're hurting this team for the next 3, 4, 5 years beyond that, because he could buy. This team could still miss the playoffs. He could still get fired next year, and you're further back than you would be if you could just go into this with a clear head and say, look, this ain't it. This roster is not it.
0: Here's
1: I throw
0: problem.
1: Contreras on there.
0: Okay, that's fair. Here's the problem. After Chapman... After Contreras, how many sellable pieces do they really have?
1: Well, how
0: this team?
1: How appealing do you think Christian Vasquez was in 2022? It's not like you had a Hall of Famer on your roster. Like, you can get, if you could, now the next part, which Chaim Bloom was very good at, that I don't know about Craig Breslow, is identifying those prospects. I don't know that you're going to win as many deals as maybe Chaim Bloom would have in those. Mm-hmm. I think it's a shame Chaim Bloom wasn't given the ability to make those deals in 2022, because think about how much better off you'd be now. And that's what I'm thinking with this team. I know you don't have great appealing players, but anyone that can get you AAA prospects that might be pushing through. Look at a player you had in James Tibbs, who I mentioned earlier.
0: Yep.
1: He's got nowhere to go with the Dodgers. There's got to be players in minor league baseball that are currently blocked for this reason or that reason. If you can move on from Yoshida, Maybe okay, you just have one. To maybe you just have to eat that money. I don't know.
0: It's really not that big of a contract.
1: At this point, if you can eat some Yoshida money and get a prospect, I think you do that yesterday.
2: Okay, can I just push back on that notion for a sec?
1: Sure.
2: What do you think is more likely, that the Red Sox will turn around?
1: Oh, what's more likely?
2: No.
1: Don't even finish.
2: What do you think is more likely, that the Red Sox would go, okay, we made a bad move here, we're going to eat this contract, or they do what they did to land Sonny Gray, in the sense that, listen, if you take care of some of this contract, we'll send a prospect back. Like, this era of Red Sox baseball, it's either they're moving on from prospects that they don't know how good they're going to be and they end up performing elsewhere, or they're using them like coupons almost to go, listen, we'll take Sonny Gray, but we want half off. So we'll give you, I can't even remember who they sent back. I think it's more likely that if they find a partner for Masataka Yoshida, they're going to end up sending out another prospect so they don't have to pay his whole salary.
1: That was Fitz and Brandon Clark
2: because they did not want to pay. I am assuming.
1: Gray is another tradable asset.
0: Gray is not. There's not much left on that contract, if I'm not mistaken.
1: I think it's a mutual option next year or something like that.
0: Okay. All right. Fair enough.
1: You're keeping Connelly early. You're keeping Peyton Tolley. You're keeping Ranger Suarez because you signed him for a million years. You're keeping Roman Anthony. You're keeping. I don't know. There's no deal that I could conceive where you're trading Roman Anthony, et cetera. You're keeping those guys. Everybody else to me is tradable. Like, even, you know, you ask, like, who do they have? Isaiah Kiner-Falefa is a decent bench guy. He's a Major League Baseball player. If you're looking to round out, if you're a playoff team and you think maybe I could use a utility guy to play around the infield, he could get you something. He's not going to get you the world, but you need to improve this roster long term. This year, I don't know that I could see it happening, but you ask what's more likely? I see Craig Breslin say, hey, Sam, I just need to add a couple bats and then we're in business, baby. I just need a couple more bats and we're good.
2: I think back to what he was saying at the trade deadline last year, which was maybe the one time that I can think of in recent memory where somebody on a Red Sox front office said the quiet part out loud. When Craig Breslin said, teams have to like our players, which was a tacit admission that we don't have anybody that teams would even be interested in the first place, unless, again, you overpay by throwing more prospects or agreeing to take on salary. And I don't think that's where the Red Sox want to be right now. But that was such a, oh my God, we all see it. And it's almost kind of refreshing that they acknowledge it too, that, you know, maybe in one sense, Craig Breslin did want to make moves. He just said, this is what we got. You got a, you know, a couple dented cans of food over here we can get you a discount on. But other than that, you know, you're going to go hungry.
0: Let's squeeze in a quick call. Dean is in Shrewsbury. He's got a thought on Chapman. What's up, Dean?
3: Hey, I agree with you guys. I would trade Chapman. And instead of trading him for prospects, I would pair him with Duran. I think Duran will up his value before the trade deadline because I think his season right now has been just a little fluky and he's been more hot of late. And what I would do is go out and get a young right-handed bat that can be not necessarily someone who's great now, but that can be part of your young core going forward, maybe somebody who's like 23, 24.
0: Okay. All right, Dean, thanks. Let me throw this at you. You know what? We'll do it after the break. I find it interesting. The Padres come up for Chapman. There's a certain baseball mind who's been on these airwaves who mentioned a big bat in San Diego that wants to they want to go for. We'll discuss, and then I want to get to this Theo Epstein cut, because all of a sudden, now we're hearing from Theo Epstein. Interesting.
1: There's a guy I wouldn't mind leading the charge at the trade deadline this year.
0: Yeah, he's good. Brendan Glasheen, Michael Hurley, Ryan Garvin behind the glass. It's a Sunday of Memorial Day weekend on 98.5 The Sports Hub.
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0: Back here on 98.5, the Sports Hub. Brendan Glasheen, Michael Hurley with you until 2 p.m. You can give us a call at 617-779-0985. Ryan Garvin doing a great job, as always, producing the show. As far as programming is concerned here on the Sports Hub today, Sean Silver is in, 2 to 5. Michael Hurley hasn't seen Sean Silver in a minute.
1: No, a lot of reunions.
0: Quite the crossover.
1: Lately. I saw B-Rob last Saturday for the first time, I think, since before COVID.
0: Wow.
1: So a lot of reunions taking place in my world.
0: Yeah. So you got that to look forward to. We have programming until 5 o'clock today here on 98.5 The Sports Hub. Local programming, that is. Theo Epstein. Remember that guy? Did a pretty good job leading the charge of the Red Sox. He built great teams here, won 2 World Series with the Red Sox, right? He wasn't here in 13. He was with the Cubs by then.
1: Mm-hmm.
0: Cubs World Series in 2016.
1: Mm-hmm. No big deal. It's just one World Series with the Red Sox and the Cubs.
0: And not to... I'm really doing this. You know, you mentioned how golf is a good choice of therapy for the young aging man. I think fans and even myself have to be reminded that Theo Epstein works for Fenway Sports Group. He is still in the infrastructure, but he doesn't touch the baseball operation.
1: Don't know what he touches.
0: We really don't know.
1: It's a consultant of some sort.
0: There are PGA Advisor. Projects he's more connected with. I think the soccer team.
1: Big business. Big businessman.
0: Right, but it's not like the day-to-day transactions like evaluating talent or...
1: And it's not even like... Remember at the Cubs, he was the president and then he had Hoyer as his GM.
0: And who was the other guy? Wasn't it 2 guys? Hoyer and...
1: Well, here it was Charrington and Hoyer, right?
0: Maybe that's what I was thinking, right? And then Hoyer left.
1: Yeah.
0: Charrington was the guy here.
1: But, like, he wasn't even the GM in Chicago. He was just the big boss man.
0: Big boss.
1: Call me if you got a big deal to do. You do all the paperwork, buddy. Don't you wish he was doing that here?
0: So, Theo Epstein appeared on a podcast, a baseball podcast, with Carl Ravich of ESPN. I'm not sure who the third fellow was. Doesn't matter. I just want to hear from Theo. Ryan, can we hear from Theo? This was this past week. I'm not sure exactly what day it was. Theo Epstein out of the woodwork talking about the Red Sox.
2: Where are you right now with regards to the optimism? Can things turn around for them? I'm not going to get into the specifics of the question about Bregman and Breslow and all that stuff. I don't think it's appropriate for this forum, but just the Red Sox, you know, the passion the fan base has.
3: Yeah, I've done a really good job of staying out of the media, the conversation around the team. That's one of the cool things about just being an advisor is I can kind of give my opinion and I don't have to be part of the public conversation. But I'll say I was actually the first couple minutes I was watching the Red Sox clean up what looked like a good 3-1 win. But I'll say the pitching and defense have been fantastic. And
2: excellent.
3: Obviously everyone and that's not an easy feat, right, to have that foundation now. You know, having to figure out the offense and fix it midstream is important. But if there's something to build around with the pitching and defense, and I know Brez and the guys are hard at work on fixing the offense.
0: Okay, Brez fixing the offense. Carl Ravage's question, I think, is also something that should be discussed here. That why even mention that?
1: Things you can't talk about.
0: Hey, we're not going to bring this up. And I'm going to tell you why I don't think we should bring it up, because it's not appropriate. And someone, I think it might have been Epstein, who said no. Meaning like
2: Breslow and all that stuff. I don't think it's appropriate for this forum, but just the.
0: Okay, so he's like, he's confirming, like, yep, I'm not going there. Why is Theo Epstein speaking? Why the timing?
1: On a baseball podcast.
0: What's the under... So, like anything, we're doing a show, we share texts, we share a quick email, right? And we're doing that the day before, morning of. I get all that. But when you want to book Theo Epstein on your podcast, there's planning, there's strategy behind it. I think, what's the thought leading in? So we know the sound was this week. What went into the planning process of booking Theo Epstein? Whose idea was it? Why did he agree to it?
1: It looks like, based on the episode description, Dirt from the Dugout with Carl Ravich and Justin Musley?
0: Don't know who that is. Sorry.
1: Theo opens up about his baseball background and upbringing and the lessons he learned early that helped mold him into one of the most successful front office executives of all time. Theo also shares more insight about the Cubs signing of veteran catcher David Ross that was recently revealed in a viral clip online. Which curse-breaking... So this was a large-scale career-type retrospective for Theo, but yeah, in the middle of a baseball season when the Red Sox are scuffling... Mm.
4: Don't ask me about where I'm going. Ask me about where I've been.
1: In a organization where the owner doesn't like to speak, who did say a couple words this week and cried that he doesn't get, you know, parades every time everyone sees him.
0: And to add to that, no problem getting on the plane. Granted, it's a quick trip from Boston to Baltimore to fire the manager. No problem doing that. And from what we've heard through the reporting, that he did stand in the clubhouse.
1: Next to the people speaking.
0: Correct. Yes. I was almost
1: willing to speak, but not quite. Mm-hmm. So anytime anyone from the ownership realm speaks now, we have to sort of analyze it this way.
0: Yeah. Henry in the clubhouse next to Sam Kennedy. That's like when you were in middle school and the principal is walking around to each classroom, making sure the teacher is following the curriculum. Or they're trying a new teacher out and you're not being shadowed, but you're being evaluated that day. It's got that kind of vibe. Like, I'm going to watch you today and see how you do. Keep going. You had something else to add. I feel like I cut you off.
1: No.
0: Okay.
1: No, I was lost in your analogy there.
0: I'm trying to match Ryan's game here with the analogies today.
4: You got time. Don't worry.
1: it seemed to be there was this push this week, and especially as the Red Sox won the series in Kansas City. Like, if you just had a bat, you'd be good. And it's really not that simple. For A, because I think you've seen this week, like, the pitching can't remain elite for the whole season.
0: No. Proved it.
1: Exactly.
0: Like, to a degree.
1: And that's not to say they're going to suck, but it's not going to be, you're not going to be number one in defense and whatever, top five, top 10 at least. Maybe you'd be top 10 in pitching. But the point is, you're not a bat away. Like, there's this sort of myth, sort of, generated out of nowhere this week. Like, if they just get a bat, they need about four bats. And we talked about the third wild card. What that does too is it keeps 90% of Major League Baseball in a playoff race right now. Nobody's going to give you players. Nobody's just going to give you an impact bat that's going to change your roster, change your day-to-day lineup. Outside of what? The Angels. I know we did the Trout thing for a minute. That was fun. The Angels are the only team in the American League out of the playoffs right now. Like, out of the race.
0: Mike Trout also has a no-trade clause. Why would he want to come here?
1: Yankees should get Trout.
0: The Phillies are starting to play better. Can you, just real quick, Ryan, can you play the portion? It's like a sentence. What light did Epstein shed on just the offense? He says something about, he hits on it, but then he shifts gears right away about pitching and defense. But he says, what's that one line he says about offense? You can play it from the beginning, too. It's fine.
3: I'll say, I was actually, the first couple minutes, I was watching the Red Sox clean up what looked like a good three.
2: Excellent.
3: Obviously, everyone, and that's not an easy feat, right, to have that foundation now. You know, having to figure out the offense and fix it midstream is important. But, yeah, there's something to build around with the pitching.
0: Okay, that's fine. So he's acknowledging. Also, he said lock up. What did he say? Something like lock up a 3-1 win or.
1: Yeah, beat the Royals, baby.
0: Yeah, but he made it sound
3: the
0: like.
3: First couple minutes, I was watching the Red Sox clean up what looked like a good 3-1 win.
1: Take that, Royals.
0: I know, and I get it. It's like baseball jargon, but like, they didn't, you know, clean a 3-1 win is like what they've been doing all year. Well, they haven't been winning most of those. They've been losing 3-1 or winning 2-1 or winning 3-1. Clean up is a certain. I know he's not even thinking when he's saying
4: job done, taken care of.
1: Another dub. But think about this. I have four positions for the Red Sox. This is positionally where they rank in OPS in Major League Baseball. Third base, 29th. Shortstop, 29th. Second base, 29th. Designated hitter, Boston Red Sox, 21st. So what move, and Buster only saying today, like, it's hard to go out there and get a bat. Like, yeah, it sure is.
0: Yes. So to bring it back, and we got a break here in a minute, but to connect the dots, maybe. Nightingale's got this report that the Padres are interested in Chapman, or go after Chapman. Over the last handful of years, haven't the Padres been the team interested in Duran? right? That's the team. Or maybe it was more recently Seattle, if the Red Sox packaged Duran to go get one of those young arms in Seattle.
1: Briefly, there was that Duran-Bayo interest from the Padres, I want to say, yes. Which probably has changed in the past couple of weeks.
0: Right. Okay, and then Jared Carrabas, who is a weekly guest on the Baseball Hour with Tony Maserati, he brings up Fernando Tatis as a guy that Jared wants. Tatis, has he homered yet?
4: No.
0: He still hasn't homered.
4: No, he is. That is the kind of move, and I don't mean to cut you off, Brendan, but that's the kind of move that the Red Sox look around and go, oh, wow, everybody's really mad at us. Let's just make a move for the sake of making a move. That'll shut them up.
1: You know what that was? That was the Devers signing.
4: Exactly.
1: Oh, they're mad about Bogarts? Watch this. We signed Devers.
4: But at least I can understand the argument of he is a homegrown talent, and when he is hitting, he looks like one of the best hitters
0: in
4: baseball.
0: Who's that? Tatis?
4: No, Rafael Devers.
1: Oh, sure, but they had no intention of seeing that contract
4: And if they had just taken care of Mookie Betts and Xander Bogarts, we don't need to relitigate that. The idea that they would then turn and look at who I think is a shell of himself in Fernando Tatis. And coincidentally enough, it's right after he gets bopped for using PEDs. That he cannot drive the ball. He is a, at best, mid outfielder that makes, like, one of the big knocks on him is he can't, he'll make great plays, but the routine plays always seem to elude him. I watched him last week, a ball went right under his glove, and it was like an inside the park home run. Okay. So I'm sorry to jump in like that,
0: but when I hear
4: Fernando Tatis and the state that he's in, it's like, hey, we'll give you our trash, and we'll take your trash back in exchange.
0: But this is where I'll sound like a bobo here.
4: I would love to hear the other side of it, like why this is a good fun. Talks.
0: They need some fun. Now, it might be too late. I acknowledge that. Right, they've lost two in a row to Minnesota. That sweep was clearly fake of the Royals, or it didn't do anything to move the needle. They're in trouble, and you're 2 months out from the deadline, so I find it interesting. Epstein speaks. Now you're getting reporting. They're getting ranked. So, again, folks, Memorial Day is that benchmark in the season. Okay, are you in it? Where are we? And this is where this Red Sox thing starts to get tiring to talk about across the board. Fans, media, talk shows, whatever it may be. And I'm thinking to myself, all right, so why is this all happening now? Now you're starting to get legitimate rumors from legitimate reporters. And Jared was on a few weeks ago. This was after the firing of Cora that he brought up Tatis. Jared hears stuff. Jared's connected. But the Padres keep coming up. They keep coming up. Duran, Bayo, like you said a few years ago, Chapman. I'm not saying I'm for it. I'm not saying it changes anything. But Tatis steps in the box. I am captivated. I think he's... Now again,
1: I was doing some quick math over here. $266 million left on that deal for Tatis.
0: How many more years?
1: Signed through 2034.
0: Oh, yeah, maybe not. Maybe they won't do that. Hideous
4: contract. And look, when they gave it to him, I mean, at that time, Brendan, he was an exciting baseball player. He made the cover of MLB The Show a couple of years ago. He was one of the hottest players in baseball. He hit 42 home runs. He was stealing bags. He was making great plays in the field.
0: 2 years ago, they were up 2-1. In the NLDS on the Dodgers.
4: And I kind of wonder, is there like some desperation on the Padres side where they have been so close in like stacked? I always thought Alex Cora would make sense in San Diego. Like that is a team that is stacked with talent, veteran guys. None of them have really like won anything, but maybe they just need that like good manager to take them over the top. And I think it's almost like they're kind of desperate right now. I think they would gladly trade Fernando Tatis with anybody if they could get him, you know, something coming back. But for the Red Sox would want, I would assume the Red Sox would want the Padres to eat a lot of that contract because that's a bad, bad deal based on how he is playing right now, post-PED suspension.
0: I did not realize he made that much money.
1: Yeah, so you would be the Giants in the Devers deal at that point.
0: Yeah.
1: And now you've heard, I know Devers is picked it up a little bit, but there was talk the Giants are trying to get away from that one already. Yeah. Not even a year
4: he,
1: into it.
4: He is he's hitting a little bit. I mean, but he was one of the worst.
0: That was your take on Easter. Last time Michael Hurley and I worked together, your take on Easter was that
1: he might be out of baseball in a couple of years. I still think that. I don't know that he has the dedication. Sometimes some guys, and it's not like picking on him specifically, some guys, they get the money and everything that drove them to that spot isn't quite the same.
0: We had a call from Dean in Shrewsbury, who's a loyal caller. He he's probably on it. Like, you got to identify. Remember the guy last year at the deadline from the A's, Brent Rooker?
4: Yes.
0: Rooker was a big name that came up. He's younger. I don't think have the A's paid him? I don't think so.
4: They extended him in the offseason, and he has had a fairly slow start to the season.
0: Okay. But to Dean's point, you're probably better off going to a lesser name up-and-comer. The question is, can they get it right? Or to your point, Michael Hurley, sell whatever you can sell and get some flyers.
1: Get as many as you can, because you're not good at identifying them. Go back to, all right, listen, Chris Sale, time to head out. We want Vaughn Grissom.
0: Oh, God.
1: There's just so many
0: deals. I was here when that happened.
1: Also. And then you actually, like, we were wrong a year ago. When the return for Devers, we were like, that's a bad return. You know what? The return you got for Devers was a whole lot better than the return you got for the guys that you got for Devers. Your Kyle Harrison return. Your Tibbs return. Dustin May. So you aren't good at that.
0: Well, Dustin May was a separate move, was it not?
1: That was Tibbs for May.
0: I see. Okay.
1: The guys that got you it. Got in return for Devers, we thought you lost that trade, but we didn't know what was in store with what you were going to do with those guys next.
4: I will always wonder what was the actual deal, because the Giants owner came out and
0: Harrison?
4: Said that he had to make
1: it. No.
4: So he came out and said that, you know, Breslow wanted too much. He wanted too much for Devers, and they had to make a phone call and kind of, you know, as long as the Red Sox were willing to eat some money, then we could do it the way that they wanted to do it. I will always be very, very curious as to what kind of deal Craig Breslow had for Rafael Devers initially before his boss basically came in and said, hey, give me that mouse, give me that phone. I'm going to start wheeling and dealing over here, and you go get us some coffee.
1: Do you guys remember what Craig Breslow said about Jordan Hicks when he got him? He called him an elite late innings impact pitcher.
0: Was that also an important day for the organization?
1: Important day. Jordan Hicks, one of the worst pitchers we've ever seen.
0: So that's where they're at. Hour and 43 minutes of Red Sox to open up the Sunday program.
1: I got an interesting Patriots story up on my screen.
0: Yeah,
1: right,
0: we're
1: going
0: to move on. The point, and just to kind of put it back to where they are now, we're trying to come up with ideas how they fix it. They are not good enough to rip off. They can maybe win. They've got two sweeps now. They swept Detroit on the road. They swept the Royals on the road. They're not good enough to rip off 7-8 in a row.
1: Mm-mm.
0: No. Tony Maz said this over, like, during the week. Could they go like 12-4 over a 6? No, I don't think they're good enough. They are at best a tread water, win 2, lose 2, win 3 maybe, lose 4, lose 4 of 7. They're not getting back to 500. Their Pecota projection right now is 77 wins. The DraftKings Sportsbook has the Red Sox at plus 235 to make the playoffs. What?
1: Well, I think they have a 30-ish percent based on different, you know, factors.
0: Pecota has them at 14% to make the playoffs.
1: Hmm.
0: And that to me is a projection of, oh, they're going to turn the corner. They're not this bad. That lineup is not good enough. It's not.
1: Who's going to turn the corner? Durbin, maybe? He can't get any worse.
0: But we keep pinch hitting Meyer. Keep bunting down 3 runs with nobody out.
1: Anthony's not close.
0: No, that's another one. They're doing like Celtic stuff with that right now. Like, yeah. Oh, yeah, he's only a week away. No. And you know what they might be doing, too? The fact they're out of it? They're protecting Anthony, maybe, to some degree. We got to make sure you're right.
1: I don't know what they're doing with it.
0: I don't know either.
1: They're fighting the semantics on a tear versus a sprain.
0: You'd rather, though, not have him out there and he continues to stink.
1: And be hurt.
0: And rattle him. And they've come to find out they didn't put enough around the team to support their young nucleus of players. Even if it's not a nucleus. It's what they've got. It is their current nucleus. All right. I feel better. You know, it's raining. You might not be golfing today as we started the show, but you can get your agitation out about the Red Sox.
4: This was cathartic.
0: It's good. And they might not play. We'll keep you updated. That's probably the most Red Sox will do between now and the end of the show, unless you call about them, 617-779-0985. We will keep you up to date if they're going to play baseball today, because you could very well be someone who wants to go watch them and have a nice Sunday out during the holiday weekend. Or you might want to watch them. And when I say watch them, go to the game or watch them or listen to them today. Patriots. Okay. Michael Hurley has Patriots thoughts. Yeah. Bill Belichick did a media tour. I know he's no longer with the team, but still talk about the Patriots. He's doing a little mending, it feels like. Belichick going back in time, trying to tell us what really happened with Tom Brady and the exit. Schedule, Patriots schedule. Thoughts on that? And, yeah, we'll work the Patriots into the conversation. The phone number, 617-779-0985. Brendan Glasheen, Michael Hurley with Ryan Garvin. We are here until 2 p.m.
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0: 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We'll go to the phones before the top of the hour. Mike is in the car. What's up, Mike? Mike! Mike, you're on the air.
15: Hello?
0: Hello, you're on the air, Mike.
15: Hello? No, this is Bobby.
0: Oh, never mind. It's Bobby.
4: Not great, Bobby.
0: Bobby in the car. Sorry,
15: hey,
0: Bobby.
15: How
0: go
15: you
0: ahead.
15: Doing?
0: Sorry.
15: Yeah, it's all right. So I was thinking about a take with the Red Sox here. I was wondering, how come we don't try to go after Juan Soto? I know there was talks a few years ago about trying to get him. He's a great hitter. He's still pretty young. Someone to try to give up maybe Payton Tolley, Marcelo Myers, Rafaela, something in that mix to try to get someone like him.
0: Okay. What do you think about Juan Soto?
1: I'd take what I said about Tatis and double it. I just don't think the Red Sox are in the business of going after big players. I have no idea what's going on with the Mets this year. I was telling you off air, like, you got a lot to talk about with the Mets and their performance, because they're the only team worse than the Red Sox, but they have a $1 billion roster. But this guy is signed through 2039. He's making $46 million a year for every year of the 2030s.
4: It's the second year of a 15-year, $765 million. Everybody, if you didn't know what Juan Soto is signed to, he is in the second year of a 15-year, $765 million contract.
1: With a no trade. And the Mets basically acquiesced every demand. Remember all the stuff about his family and tickets and all that that the Yankees weren't offering?
0: This is year two of this deal, right? Two of, what is it, 15?
1: 15.
4: Yep.
1: And there's an opt-out after 29. I don't believe Juan Soto will be opting out of that.
0: Yeah, I don't think Soto wants out. And look, to just the other side of it, this might be what it takes. Now, are they going to do it is a whole entirely different topic. But to fix it, they're going to have to spend and probably overpay for something that they don't want. Now, I'm not saying do it at the deadline or do it this year. This is more of a let's get to the hot stove for them to tease us again kind of thing. But yeah, I mean, look, the Mets, to your point, Hurley, it might be worse with the Mets, the big market, of course.
1: Because they're actually trying.
0: Yes.
1: Their front office is putting in the money.
0: And that their owner's name is Steve Cohen.
4: Cohen.
0: I like Steve Cohen. I think he's a fun owner. But again, it's winning cures all. Winning's the best deodorant. And that's a great line by Chris Gasper.
1: To answer the caller's question.
0: No.
1: Sure, Juan Soto would be great.
0: That
1: they missed out on that 2 years ago. That's over. Who do you think they'd even consider for a contract like that? Because they did it with Devers and got out as soon as possible. Now they're into those Christian Campbell, Roman Anthony, Brian Bayo. Sign them before they hit the big money spots. I don't see them going big contract hunting. Even with Bregman, they nickel and dimed him to get him for 1 year.
0: Right.
1: You end up overpaying for 1 year.
0: They fooled people, though, because fans didn't realize the opt-outs because the contract was a 3-year deal, but there were basically 3 1-year deals.
1: John Henry should have gone with a real short cigar there instead of the full length, just because it was not a full length cigar moment.
4: But I think Hurley's right around it. I think the business model is, well, we're going to try to identify young talent. I think they looked at what Fernando Tatis and Ronald Acuna and even Wander Franco, despite him being a human disaster. I think they looked at it and said, well, you know, people want us to spend money and we don't want to extend ourselves for guys over 30. So we can get to guys early, pay them a little extra. This is what they did with Brian Bayo, Christian Campbell, Roman Anthony. the savviest thing Tristan Costas might have ever done is say, no, I am not accepting a long-term contract with you guys.
16: But at this point, he probably wishes he had some money.
4: Maybe, but I think the idea that if he's ever right, you could fetch more money as a power-hitting first baseman. My point is, they want to get to guys early and not have to backload a contract, you know, where Juan Soto will be making multi-million dollars into his mid-30s. I think the days of them ever extending themselves for a player post-arbitration with this ownership group, those days are done. Jaron Duran's a great example, by the way. Jaron Duran still has 2 more years of arbitration.
0: And he took a pay cut last year.
4: Yeah.
0: They made him take a pay cut.
4: I think they look at guys and go, we'll bring you in for this. You know, I will back off on one point. I think they did take a risk extending Garrett Crochet.
16: Well, that was the one I was going to point out. That's how they're going to do it. They're going to trade prospects for a younger pitcher. So there is some risk involved anytime you're talking about a pitcher. He's already hurt this year. But that's the safest risk they're going to take, which is a pitcher in his 20s on a long-term deal, which was good money but wasn't anywhere close to the stupid money that some of the highest free agents are getting.
0: You bring up the Crochet injury, too. I wonder if that changes their thought process on Early and Toley down the road. Those are two guys you got to think about, unless they move them.
16: You want to hear a positive thought? I feel like Peyton Toley.
4: No, I'm sorry. Go ahead.
16: Peyton Toley, he might be either the most likable or only likable player on the roster. Like, he's the only one. Like, Friday night when things go bad, you're kind of like, ah, that's too bad. I feel bad for him.
0: Alan is in Florida. What's up, Alan?
17: Well, first of all, I mean, you know, it's dangerous. I almost got off the road laughing so hard. Yeah, they're going to get Juan Soto. I'm going to hit the lottery tomorrow, too. It's totally. There is a guy they could go after, but they're not going after anybody. This is the most disgusting, disgraceful, nauseating, sorry excuse of a baseball team. You know, I can't even give away my tickets. No one even wants to go. The only thing, I mean, did you see the bottom of the lineup yesterday with Sogard? Well, they got a great third baseman. You know, he's not even hitting his weight, is he? I don't know what to say. And they didn't take a chance with Crochet, too. Everyone knew Crochet, that was handed to Breslow, who doesn't. I mean, he's a smart guy, went to Yale. Let me tell you something. He belongs going back to Yale, becoming a professor, anything not to do with baseball, because he doesn't have a clue. No one would start that with that roster with five outfielders, not knowing what to do with anybody. It's such a mess. And how does the big – they're so slick with their new contracts. Bale's really worth $130 million. Oh, no, Campbell, whom probably will never hit the major leagues again, he's worth $130 million. And, by the way, on one thing I just saw online recently, which I don't usually pay attention to, but not talking about Babe Ruth, but two of the worst trades in the history of baseball, we know one is Mookie Betts, and number two, Chris Sale. I mean, they gave away Devers for nothing. He was struggling, but now they can't get him out. He's hot as a pistol. I mean, it's really, really the only thing they. You know what's going to happen? The worst thing. I've told this to Felder. Worst thing that's going to happen. This American League is so pathetic, so badly pathetic that if they win a few games like against that horrible Kansas City team. They're right. They're going to be right in the thick of being a wild card team. Worst thing that can ever happen to this organization because they legitimately are horrendous. They
0: Alan. Before we let you go, your comment line said Red Sox will try to play today. They don't care. Do you mind shedding light on that?
17: Yeah. I have my kids and my grandkids. We're going today on my tickets. Yesterday. Yankees weather was the same in New York as it is today. 7 a.m. No one hates the Yankees more than me, but you got to give them credit. Baltimore, too, they're going to try and get this game in. They don't give a damn about the fans. Even if they call the game off, you got all the hot dogs and all the rotten food that they have there and the parking and everything else. And if they do try and get it in, then again, they don't care about the fans because it's miserable out. So why don't they be like normal teams do, call the game off. It's not like they're playing a National League team, you know, so they can get this game in on an off day. They're off tomorrow, but the Twins aren't, so they can't do it tomorrow. But they just don't care. They do not care because everyone wants to go, you know what, if it wasn't, they're lucky for tourists. because to me, the ballpark, I hate to say it, I love Boston, I come from Boston, it's a dump. If people like me went to some of these new ballparks, they would say what a dump this place is. And they get all the tourists here in July and August, or else the place would be empty. That's all right. I'm so sick of them.
16: I have a non-sarcastic comment. I think we need Alan 2-5 today. Sorry to Sean Silver. I think he's been bumped.
0: Alan, did that feel good to get that all off your chest?
17: No, not really, because I don't have to see them doing... I could go on for another half
0: I know
17: an
0: you
17: hour.
0: Could. All right, Alan, have a great rest of your holiday weekend. Honestly, great call.
17: Too.
0: Okay.
16: And do you know what Felger probably said?
0: I was just trying to give him in a joking way. Like, that must... It had to feel good. No, I feel worse.
16: Do you know what Felger probably said to that call?
0: What?
16: Great phone. Call anytime.
0: Yeah.
16: Great phone.
0: Alan's great. He calls all the time. Baseball hour during the week. We got a break. We did promise some Patriots. Okay. To be fair, the calls were about the Red Sox. So we just wanted to flush those out.
16: Now I'm hunting down mutual off days for the Red Sox and the Twins. It's tough. This is tough. It's not as easy as it seems when the team's not coming back.
0: Right.
16: But they can figure it out. They've got the calendars out.
0: He's Michael Hurley. I'm Brendan Glasheen. We'll break. We'll get some headlines in. And we'll come back. Talk some Patriots.
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1: The Boston Red Sox are going to try to play today against the Twins. Forecast not looking good with a lot of rain out there, but the Twins don't make any more visits to Boston, so it seems as though they're holding out hope to get this one in. Scheduled starters, Sonny Gray and Bailey Ober with a start time of 1:35. Marcelo Myers in the starting lineup as the shortstop, now poised to take over for the injured Trevor Story. The Revolution lost their final match before the World Cup break, a 1-0 loss to Charlotte FC last night. Revs are now off until July 22nd. Conference finals, the Knicks took a 3-0 series lead over the Cavaliers. The Hurricanes tied the Canadiens with an OT win at home. Tonight, you'll get Spurs Thunder Game 4 and Golden Knights Avalanche Game 3. And in the Stranger News department, Johnny Manziel beat up social media influencer Bob Maneri last night in some sort of MMA fight. The event also saw a match between former NBA players Lance Stephenson and Michael Beasley. Congrats to Lance Stephenson on that victory. Sports Hub headlines are brought to you by Boston Prolotherapy. Don't let pain, joint pain keep you off the court, course, or trail. Eliminate that pain with Dr. Franke of Boston Prolotherapy. I'm Michael Hurley. Next update at 1 p.m.

0: Holiday weekend, just after the noontime hour from the Town Fair Tire Studios in Waltham. Brendan Glasheen, Michael Hurley, Ryan Garvin producing. 98.5 The Sports Hub, great to have you with us, whatever you may be up to during this holiday weekend. We are here until 2 p.m. Sean Silver up next from 2 to 5. Full day of programming tomorrow. We got some folks filling in for the holiday. But thanks for hanging, even though the weather's not promising. I think I read a tweet. I promised myself I wouldn't do any more Red Sox, but Peyton Tolley, just piggybacking off Michael Hurley's headlines, Peyton Tolley, I guess, said that the sun is out there somewhere today.
1: You gotta like that guy.
0: Yeah, he's a fun. He embraces what the environment of the city and the team and the expectations.
1: He's got big closer energy. I know being a starter is more profitable, better in the long run, but like he just seems like he'd be the next Papelbon type, you know?
0: He'd have a fun song, a walkout song.
1: Yeah.
0: Problem is, how many situations would he be put in?
1: I don't know how much stuff he has to be a long-term starter, but I think you're going to ride that train as long as you can. Because he does have some consistency issues, but yeah, the mustache, the size, that preseason, the spring training presentation he made. Mm-hmm. Everything about him. Except there is one group of people that don't like him. Tampa Bay Rays broadcasters. How dare he be excited and try to get his team energized when the bats are dead? How dare he do that?
0: Moments ago, you mentioned Meyer's going to play at shortstop today. Chad Tracy said the plan, as you noted, Meyer will stick it short while Trevor Story gets healthy. Chad Tracy, there's probably going to be certain days where I keep him out of the lineup. If there's tough left-handers that I don't feel like are a great matchup for him, I want to leave open the window where it's not every single day. But I don't see myself, once I get him there, and the matchup's right, he's playing, moving him back and forth on the diamond.
1: You know what I say? Trevor Story, when you come back in August, whatever it might be, second base is there for you. Enjoy it. You did it before with Bogarts. You did it when Bogarts was the shortstop. He's not good at shortstop anymore. He's probably be a great second baseman.
0: Now, the timing works out when if he does return, meaning from the injury, it's right around the deadline. And again, you're not really getting anything for him. Maybe he will. I don't know. Maybe folks around the league think he's a good locker room guy for the right team. Like
1: back to Colorado, maybe. A lot of bombs.
0: Like, who is the guy? The Dodgers, that the dude for the Dodgers who had a lot of bad things to say about the Red Sox, but the Enrique. Kiki Hernandez, right? He had no problem going public to about how much he just couldn't stand how the Red Sox do things, and he's not that good, but he comes up with timely hits for a playoff team. Not saying Trevor Story has no playoff track record, but maybe you get something. But anyway, Story is, I think, based on the way this team, the way the season's going,

0: he won't make sense for what you're trying to get out of the season, which is why play Trevor Story when you can get a prospect or something of the like, an up-and-comer from Worcester or maybe Portland, for crying out loud, that can go in there and play. Enough of them. Red Sox talk. Enough. We'll spend a couple minutes here before we have to go to break again. Patriots. You've got some thoughts. There's a Will Campbell story out today from Doug Kye to the Boston Herald. But the jumping off point for the Patriots is their schedule is out. And Michael Hurley, you have some bullet points, some takeaways.
1: Yeah, I just think all offseason we talked about the difficulty of the schedule because of the opponents. And that part to me was never that frightening because that changes, that goes up and down. But then the schedule comes out, mm-hmm. and I think what stood out to me that wasn't, I don't know if it was the headline everywhere, the logistics of this thing are brutal.
0: Yeah.
1: Brutal. And
0: considering the most they traveled last year was to New Orleans.
1: Right.
0: Farthest west they went was New Orleans.
1: Which we probably understated how significant, we talked about the easy schedule, again, because of opponents, but just the ease of your road games last year. They took on that Warriors mentality, despite never actually going on a long road trip. Never actually being on the plane for more than 3 hours.
0: Yeah, but you know why they did that.
1: I know, it was fine. But you look at this one. Obviously, you start in Seattle. That's a buzzsaw. You're just walking in to a gauntlet in that. I think the Super Bowl winner has won 7 of the last 8 of that season opener. The only loser was Brady's Bucks, and I contend it's because they had the worst banner of all time. Remember, they revealed the banner. It was just a little text on the
0: facade. They lost to Dallas.
1: Yeah, so they're the only team in the last 8 years to lose that. Like that.
0: You know, Detroit beat Kansas City.
1: Oh, yeah.
0: That was
1: my information.
0: 3 years ago. No, it's okay. I'm just thinking off the top of my head. There have been some.
1: In the past 25 years, it's like, you know, it's 20 wins or 19 wins or whatever it might be. So it's a bad spot to be
0: The longer sample, yes, that is a bad spot.
1: The benefit there is you're going out there before the season. It's a Wednesday. You get a long break. So like that part of it does help because what happens after that, you're on the road three times in the first 4 weeks, which is a tough way to get started. Then you have the Thursday game against Chicago.
0: Mm-hmm.
1: It's not your only Thursday game. Like people forget Thursday games are awful for football players to engage in. We've normalized it now because of Prime Video and all that, but now you get two of those spread out through the year, and the second one's worse because you're on the road at LA. Before that, the Sunday night game at LA, you're basically losing Monday because you're going to fly back. You got to get back on the Monday. I don't know whether they stay there, whether they come back. And then so you basically have a shortened week for the Bills, which is probably one of your bigger games of the year.
0: At that point in the season, for sure, depending on how it goes week 4.
1: Yeah, it's going to be a big one anyway.
0: Yeah, for sure. Especially if you lose that first Buffalo game, there's that mindset of, and who knows how it goes against the Chargers, who you did take care of in the playoffs, but
1: it'll be a difficult game.
0: Yes.
1: It'll be a taxing game. Then that's Sunday night. So the game ends at whatever, 11 p.m. Eastern. I don't know if they fly back. I don't know if they stay there. Monday's shot. You're going to get back to work Tuesday. You're going to be out of it. And then you play the Bills on what is essentially a short week. And then right after that, you have another Thursday game against Minnesota. So that stretch there is brutal. And then after that, you're playing Monday, December 21st at Kansas City on the road on Monday Night Football. 4 of your 5 primetime games are on the road, which doesn't help. That week is Christmas week. So you play the Chiefs Monday night. Again, you lose Tuesday because you're traveling. It's a late night game. You're probably losing Friday for Christmas. I don't know. Do you send them to work on Friday on Christmas morning? I don't know how that works. And then you got to finish out your schedule with the Jets. And then I assume the Denver game will get moved to primetime. So you will get at least one home primetime game.
0: That could be a Saturday.
1: This could be Saturday night, whatever it may be. But I just think a lot of, like, we knew the travel. We knew where they were going. But the way it plays out, like, on the road on a Monday night's tough. On the road on a Sunday night's tough. And
0: their primetime games, all of them are on the road.
1: Yeah. 4 out of 5.
0: Except Minnesota Thursday night. Night Minnesota is a home game.
1: You got to go at Chicago on a short week. Like those are tough. Those games. I wish I had this information before me. I feel like home favorites on Thursday night probably win at least 80% of the time. And I don't know the line on that, but I bet the Bears are probably 2.5-3 point favorites at least.
0: Mm-hmm.
1: It's just a bad spot for a road team to be in, and they're going to be in that a lot. So it's just a factor that, you know, you knew they were going to Europe for a couple weeks. That one doesn't really hurt that much because you're home before that, whereas the Lions will be at Miami the week before the Germany game. So you get a little advantage there, but that's a rare, I think, advantage on a week-to-week basis. This is a tough schedule just from the scheduling standpoint.
0: When is that Bears game? End of October?
1: Week right? 7, October 22nd, yeah.
0: Okay. Standby. Got it right here. Patriots-Bears.
1: Bears.
0: Thursday, month. October 22nd. The Bears, to pick them, pretty much. Bears are a minus, 1.5-point favorite. The money line, minus 120.
1: Yeah, I mean, that'll change. I'm just saying,
0: I know
1: that's a tough spot for road teams to go in and get an upset victory. It happens. But it's so difficult. You don't really have much of a game plan to install. You got injuries. Every sore body part you're not cured from. And they got to do that twice. That's ridiculous. Two Thursday night games.
0: Yeah, and we were texting. I feel... I don't include the Kansas City game on Monday night. Not to say that's not a tough game. It's just they'll have a rest advantage because the Chiefs do play that Sunday. So you play Minnesota the 10th on Thursday. The Chiefs play the Bengals that Sunday. So you will have a rest advantage going into that Monday night game. It is on the road, though, to your point. So I look at those three out of the bye after Germany, which in most cases, most teams, I'm pretty sure the league gives the team the option. Do you want the bye out of your international game?
1: And it seems like a good choice to say yes.
0: Agreed. And that's a good team. Detroit's a good team. If you're playing, I don't know, if you're maybe Jacksonville is good. They were in the playoffs last year. But if you're playing, I mean, Detroit's a good team. Yeah, the Jets. If you're playing the Jets, if you're playing Miami, you're not playing a division. I guess in some cases they are doing, because the Rams and Niners are doing it. They're doing a division game outside of the state of California. At the Chargers Sunday night, you come back for Buffalo. We just discussed, never mind a division opponent, but that's your rival going forward. And who knows? I mean, I'm not sold. I'll just finish up. Buffalo, home, and then you got to go play Minnesota.
1: The Bills have a major rest advantage in that one because they play the Thursday night before that.
0: Okay.
1: So the Bills are playing Thursday night against the Chiefs and so get basically a week and a half of rest while the Patriots are playing Sunday night on the road before the Bills game.
0: Right.
1: So that's a significant factor.
0: Yeah.
1: Rest matters, you know, especially that time of year.
0: Mm-hmm.
1: Quads, hips, groins. The human body was not designed to do this. So the shortened weeks, the travel... We know the players have had their issues with the Patriots travel setup. It's going to be a difficult year. And that's why, I don't know, my ceiling was 11 or 12. You know, I still think they should win at least 9 games this year, but it's going to be a grind.
0: I would say, and I think folks that felt that the easy schedule thing bothered them, I don't understand why. Having an easy schedule is good. Now, the flip side of that is embrace having a hard one, right? Now, easier said than done. Once they get going, if they're 1-3, you might be like, uh-oh. They could go 1-3 and be fine because their next two are layups. I would say this is the path. Take out the number of wins. There is no guarantee to me that Buffalo is fine.
1: They have a tough schedule too.
0: Yeah, and they've got a new head coach.
1: Who's a clown.
0: Yeah, I'm not a big fan of him. They went out and got DJ Moore in the offseason. I think they've made some additions or some tweaks to their offensive line, which already was pretty good, if I'm not mistaken. Decent. Okay. The quarterback, I would get the feeling, while he was responsible for their loss to Jacksonville in the playoffs, he was a big part of why they lost that game. Sorry, Denver. My bad. They beat Jacksonville on a game-winning drive. Yes.
1: Five turnovers versus Denver.
0: Thank you. Your path, you could maybe win 10 and win the division.
1: Absolutely. Absolutely. They have a tough schedule, too.
0: Like, you know what I mean? Like, that's the... I would not... Don't get fixated on the number of wins. Can you... What's the number you need... Okay, so maybe I am fixated on the wins. What's the number of wins you have to get to just win your division?
1: 10 could do it. Because you look at some of the teams that the Bills don't play, that the Patriots do, the Rams and the Ravens. Like, it's not like they got an easy path by being in the second place schedule. So it's...
0: So I wouldn't obsess over
1: because
0: folks are like, oh, well, if what's the number you need to make the playoffs? I mean, you take out because those other teams, KC, Baltimore, Cincinnati.
1: Teams that didn't make it last year?
0: Yeah. And you know how that goes every year. It's a new group of teams that get in. So those wild card teams, we saw it in the NFC this year. Those wild card teams could actually have better records than you. I'm not saying you're the Carolina Panthers winning the NFC South, okay? Or even years Tampa, even with Brady, when they'd win 9 and that was enough. But that could be the kind of year you're looking at where you could just win your division at 10.
1: Yeah. Yeah, that might be the way, because you look at it, teams that probably will be punching back in. You mentioned the Chiefs, Bengals, and Ravens. The Colts, remember, weren't they 7-0 to start the year?
0: Yep.
1: And just complete. So, like, the I don't know what they are. I don't know what they will be.
0: Daniel Jones is back for them, a quarterback, right?
1: I think they might be stuck with him. Tough situation there, but either way, like, there's going to say there's three teams in, three teams out. The Patriots are a prime candidate to be one of those three teams out, but you're right. The division is something that probably will come into focus. I bet in mid-October we'll be looking at that being like, well, the Patriots are 5-4, 5-5.
0: Right?
1: But so are the Bills.
0: Buffalo's first three games before they play New England. At Houston to open the year. It's at 1 o'clock. Then they play short week right out of the gate at home against Detroit.
1: Opening up the new stadium.
0: New stadium, which that might actually help the Lions.
1: Yeah.
0: That's not... The Lions like neutral field conditions is my point. Because they're going to close the roof, right, in Buffalo? No. They won't.
1: No.
0: They could, though, if they wanted to. One of those things.
1: I don't think so.
0: Oh, maybe not.
1: Open air? I should know that.
0: Okay. Sorry. I put you on the spot there. Official
1: expert. I don't think it's... I think it's open air.
0: Okay.
1: Yeah, not... I don't think there's a roof.
0: Is it a retractable roof?
1: I don't think so.
0: And then they get the Chargers. Granted, the Chargers have to travel West Coast to East Coast for a 1 o'clock kick, and you get extra time. So, point is, if the Patriots can beat Pittsburgh, say you mark losses to Seattle, and if you lose at Jacksonville,
1: yep.
0: Buffalo could easily be 1-2 also going into that game.
1: Yeah, it could be one of those years. A little sloppy, a little muddy, a little messy.
0: It's a new coach, and I'm not a fan of his either. They've been kicking at the door. I'm not saying they're bad. I'm not saying it's going to come apart, but I don't think it's just keep it simple. Look at your other three divisional opponents. I think the path for the Patriots to stay in it is just take care of the division.
2: You got to go back to 2009, by the way, the last time somebody in the AFC East has won the division with 10 or fewer wins. The Patriots did it in 2009. They went 10-6 that year.
1: And that team stunk. That was the football life year.
2: Yep, you got a couple of 11s in
0: right.
2: There.
0: The year that Brady got hurt, there were three teams that won 11. Miami, you, and the Jets.
2: You lost on a tiebreaker to the Dolphins, I think, the year when it was Matt Castle. But
0: right, and they were good. They were good that year.
2: Oh, no, they managed
0: they
2: to
0: were
2: hold
0: good
2: on.
0: Considering Brady was out.
2: But it's not like, you know, the NFC South where you can get away with, oh, we won 9. You know, we're just over 500. 10 to 11 has historically been the minimum you can get away with.
0: Say that one more time. So 2009.
2: 2009 is the last time the AFC East has been won with 10 or fewer wins.
0: Wow.
1: Influenced strongly by the Patriots winning an average of 13.5 games for the 2010s, probably.
2: Exactly. Well, and Buffalo was right around it, too. Buffalo has historically, their run, been winning like 12 or 13 games
1: for sure
2: a year.
1: But I think on the schedule thing, there are things in this schedule, and it's not to say the Patriots are getting screwed or singled out. The NFL just doesn't care anymore about player safety, about what's best. Like, it's all about the TV show and the scheduling. You should never play, two Thursday night games, unless you're like the Cowboys and you play Thanksgiving
0: Buffalo's
1: and then the next Thursday.
0: It.
1: Yeah, a lot of teams are. There's five teams with no primetime games, so they got to fill it. Then you have a road Monday night game and a road Sunday game with Christmas in the middle. Like, that's a terrible week for an and granted, it's the Jets at the end, so maybe it's a moot point. But there's just things in the schedule that shows the NFL doesn't even try to care about players or anything like that. It's all about the TV show.
2: Mm-hmm.
1: It's all
2: You're about going to Australia. We think football isn't challenging enough. You have to get on a plane and go fly to Australia.
1: Which isn't even convenient for the Australians, who, if they have to go, the games are like 11 a.m. local. So on a weekday, on a Tuesday or a Thursday, whatever it is.
2: I think it's a Wednesday. I just like that they've looked at it and said, yeah, you know, football's tough, but we don't think it's tough enough. So you're going to get on a plane, you know, make sure you have your passport, all that crap.
1: It's only a 13-hour flight from L.A.
2: But, I mean, even if it's not Australia, you're going to Munich, you're going to Brazil, you're going, like, I think the game is challenging enough to play it every Sunday with then also not having to throw on, you know, anywhere from a 12 to 14 hour time difference, or a minimum of 7 to 8 hour time difference.
0: Yeah, Kyle Shanahan's not happy about it.
2: Nobody should be happy about
1: it. It's odd, too, because I keep talking about the TV show, and that's what they care about, the TV show. When you're watching on TV, who cares where the game is? And they're creating these mountains of challenges for the players and the teams and the coaches and the training staff and the equipment, all these things to put on a TV show that you could put on here. You could put it on right in the backyard.
0: Right, the NFL is a TV first product, or whatever streaming product. But you know what I mean.
1: Yeah.
0: You're right.
1: Viewer. Home viewer.
0: We'll do more of this. We'll dive into more Patriots schedule, league thoughts, league schedule thoughts. And, yeah, we're talking some football right now. We're here until 2 p.m. Brendan Glasheen, Michael Hurley, and Ryan Garvin. 617-779-0985.
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0: The number to call is 617-779-0985. Brendan Glasheen and Michael Hurley with you on the Sports Hub until 2 p.m. We have started to dive into the Patriots 2026 schedule. I think Mike agrees, my main takeaway is, you know, don't sell yourself short for just a wild card and getting to 9 wins. The division can be had. And as Ryan said, the last time an AFC East division winner required 10 or fewer wins was 2009. And to Mike's point, that is really a reflection of how much the Patriots owned the division in a 16-game season up until 2020. You're winning, what, 12, 13 games. That helps. That supports that stat. And even in recent memory with Buffalo, getting to the, 11, 12 wins was enough with how wretched the Patriots, Dolphins, and Jets are and were. And the Patriots are the past tense, were. They won 14 last year. I would just keep, to me, if you're looking at it and you're a Pats fan and you're wondering, okay, our schedule's harder, we're probably not as good. I think the team, the roster's better and improved, slightly improved, maybe very improved because not only of what you brought in via free agency in the draft, but the current players you had from last year's team, in theory, with 1 year under their belts of the coach, the quarterback getting set right, assuming health, they all improved too. But getting to a certain number of wins, I think your division can be had, and it's going to be a lot of scoreboard watching of Buffalo this year.
1: Should be fun. I have doubts about that coach in Buffalo. We touched on it.
0: Joe Brady.
1: Every time he's opened his mouth. It's been a few months, you know, since he made that. That's a bold move.
0: Staying internal.
1: I'm not a huge McDermott guy. I think he was a big game choker. I think the moment got away from him a lot. But he got you to the big game every year. So that's what you don't know about this guy. Like, if we saw here, New England, if the head coach doesn't have a firm grasp of what he's doing, it's not going to go well. You have maybe the best quarterback in the world. I'll grant you that one, but there's a lot more to it than that.
0: Steve is in Fall River, says, not feeling good about the Patriots. Why, Steve?
2: Well, let's talk about Sean McDermott going for the two-point conversion against the Eagles. That put the Patriots in the easier bracket, by the way. Never mind last year, they had the easiest schedule in 30-something years. So what's the pessimism? You don't have Sean McDermott to choke away games. And the Patriots, not the easiest schedule. They have a very hard schedule. But these first four games, according to people, are the worst four games in terms of the teams they're playing previous record winning percentage since the 90s. So it's an alter ego of last year. They had quite a lot of fortunate things happen last year. Working our way backwards, they missed the quarterback in the championship game. But they also missed Ja'Marr Chase because he spit on somebody.
0: And Burrow.
2: And Burrow by a week. They don't win that game. The Baltimore game, the other guy's out there in the second half for some reason. Yep. The quarterback was out.
0: Lamar got
2: and then
0: sore.
2: For some reason, they don't play Derrick Henry down the stretch. Those two events right there don't put them as the division winner. And they had, I think, maybe all their luck ran out. I've heard a lot of analysis about their schedule. They're just going to split with Buffalo. There's no just going to split with Buffalo. And there's no you're going to win both in Miami. You're going to win the game in Miami. The Miami game is not a gimme in Miami, even though it's not in September.
0: Never
2: How do
0: has,
2: I know?
0: Right? It's never been that.
2: Never
0: way.
2: Has been, and I've been to like 10 of the last 12. Tom Brady can't win down there.
0: Yeah.
2: Weird things happen down there. Division games. You got to throw the record away. There's something about division games. Now, you could start telling me stories about, in Munich and here and there and blah, blah, blah, and try to put the most fluff on it. The bottom line is they have a harder schedule, and without a big upgrade at wide receiver, I don't know where you're going. You have to realize you're not going to – I think you really got the rose petal glasses on if you think you're going to win this division again. I don't see it happening.
0: Hold on. Go ahead.
1: Just you left one game out last year.
2: What game did I leave out?
1: That Patriots win in Buffalo was probably the win of the year.
2: not going to happen again.
0: Well, it could.
2: It's not going to happen again. It could. It's very like very unlikely chance it's going to happen again. And here's the other thing. Who do you think has the most wins in the last 5 years in the National Football League?
0: Last five Buffalo years in the NFL Bills. Overall.
2: Buffalo Bills.
0: Okay.
2: They've got you guys like to bet the over and under is 10.5. Take $1,000 and put it on the over.
1: We can't endorse
2: call
1: that.
2: Call it a day.
1: I'd say go listen to a Joe Brady interview and you might feel a little less confident in that outlook.
2: No, the hell with Joe Brady. You just play it straight. I could give you five things Sean McDermott's done to hold this team back. And yeah, he's well loved, well this, well that, but he could never, always in the big moments, he did something absurd. So
1: I agree with that. But like I said, he got you to that big moment. I don't know that Joe Brady's going to lead this team to that same spot.
2: I think it's more about the players. I think it's more about the belief system. I think it's more about the rest of the league. They're in a new stadium. I mean, one of these wins the Patriots have, the last two or three wins, one of them was the wind was blowing at 80 miles an hour sideways. They took three passes. I mean, there's always something Buffalo has to do to allow you to win, and I don't see it. People have said they haven't upgraded. Did anybody see the DJ Moore trade?
0: They got this kid from fine. He's
2: they
0: not.
2: Got this kid from they got this kid from Connecticut. They claim is one of the steals of the draft. They've upgraded a few other places on the defensive line. I don't know what to tell you. They got the best player in football. They got the best running back in football, and they got the best tight end room in football. Well, I don't know.
1: They might not lose this year. They might go 17.
2: No, they will lose. They will find a way to lose because that's what happens. Nobody goes. They'll lose games they should have won, but when all is said and done, 10.5 over is probably the easiest bet in 2026.
0: Okay, all right, Steve. Thanks for the call.
3: I just like that. He tears down every single aspect of like why the Patriots could win 10 games. And then Hurley goes, well, their biggest win of the year arguably was in Buffalo. And Steve's response is, well, that won't happen again.
0: Not going to happen
1: again.
0: Well, and
1: also,
3: all right, cool. So like your platitudes are acceptable, but you know, the hypotheticals we're throwing out here, those are crazy.
1: That was a great game. Remember Drake May fending off the
3: DN? That was significant, like as far as the trajectory of Drake May and this franchise.
0: Huge
3: that was
0: game.
3: Massive win.
0: May I add also,
1: and we all agree, all of the good luck and good fortune, like, yeah, that's why the Patriots won 14 games, and we're not talking about them winning 14 games this year. We're talking about 10 or 11.
0: And their 10-game winning streak ended. It's not like Buffalo came to Foxborough. Now, was it frustrating? Did the Patriots have errors in that game that allowed Buffalo to win it? They had a big lead, right? It was 21-0, New England, that game in December last year. It was a close game. It's not like the Patriots got wiped, you know? It's not like that they lost in a blowout.
1: Yeah, I think
0: they could have more of a point. Because if they win that game Sunday night, you're still thinking at the time, okay, are they legit? Or is that just like one night where Vrabel owned Sunday night football and you make your team relevant again? They ripped off...
1: Just go back, like you were just saying, the Patriots had a 93.8% chance of winning that Bills game when they went up 21-0. Those numbers are obviously idiotic, but you get the point. They were rolling in their collapse. You could chalk up as sort of a one-off, like, oh, that was odd. That won't happen again. Probably
0: good
1: not.
0: Point.
1: Yep. Probably won't happen again. So you probably split. I think you split with the Bills.
0: Yeah, I don't think Buffalo is way beyond you.
1: Yeah, they're
0: full a good
1: roster
0: team.
1: Wise.
0: And he's probably right. I would take, I mean, Allen's that good. He is probably the best player in the game.
1: But you might have the best neutralizer on the other side. Like, Drake May's not Josh Allen yet, but he's damn good. He's the runner-up. He's their MVP runner-up last year. I don't think that was a fluke.
0: And another year of Vrabel in that defense that caught fire. In your playoff run, you get another year of that nucleus.
1: Yeah, Patriots, I think, do have more to prove than the Bills.
0: Agreed.
1: So I would agree with the caller in that sense that we weren't saying the Patriots are going to win the division. We were saying that's going to be a neck and neck grind of a battle.
0: Yep.
1: And you know what? Those season total numbers, the people that set those, they're pretty good at it.
0: They are.
1: Not the easy, there's no such thing as the easy bet when it comes to the over-under on
0: the those. Over is juiced at minus 125, Bills regular season win total.
3: How far off do you think the expectations are between the Patriots and the Bills? Like, I think the Bills are, their window, it's still open, but when you start firing coaches and overpaying for receivers, which I think they did in DJ Moore, it's an indicator that, like, we're still here, but we're nervous and we're getting kind of desperate here. We got to start doing something because Josh Allen's only going to be good for so long.
1: And I think they're going to be, like, 3-3 at their bye.
3: Well, like, I think, so to that point, like, are they really that far away? Like, I think in Buffalo, I think the expectation is we should be contending for Super Bowl. With the Patriots, it's like, okay, we had a good year. We're building on something. We
1: want to get back to the playoffs. You want to get back to the playoffs. Yeah.
3: And I'll make just a quick amendment to what I was saying about 2009 being the last year that a team could win the division with 10 or fewer games. Maybe not win the division. The Patriots did win 10 games in 2021. And I mean, they got killed in the wild card, but a Mac Jones rookie year, 10 games was enough to make you a playoff team. And just to land the plane, the last time it was fewer than 10, the Jets, I believe it was the Chad Pennington Jets, went 9-7. And were able to win the division that year. So the historical precedence doesn't really support the idea that you can win
0: what the Patriots did for 10 years.
3: Exactly, and win a division. But I don't know if the neutralizer thing is what you're saying, Hurley, is true, and the Patriots and the Bills can beat up on each other. Yeah, it might be like that close, you know, based on how tough, like, they're playing a I would say similarly difficult schedule. You're getting a lot of the
1: you
3: same
1: get the
3: teams.
1: Rams and the Ravens.
3: Yeah.
0: Yeah.
1: That's no gift. So it's going to be interesting. And but ultimately, I think where, you know, the caller's point that the Bills are going to roll to this could be seen is if the Patriots come back to earth more yes. than we expect. Like, we accept how easy the schedule was. We accept all those things that happened. The injury luck, you mentioned that. You had a 35-year-old right tackle play 13 games. You had two safeties and no depth that played every snap. Like, yep. the injury luck they had was fortunate. There's a lot of things that are going to bring them back to the pack, but it's just a matter of sort of managing that to the point where it's not catastrophic.
0: Right.
1: Can they do that? I think they can, but ultimately they'll have to prove it.
0: You said it, right? So the Buffalo got, they have the Rams on a Monday night. Because the AFC East drew the AFC West and the NFC North, right?
1: NFC... Yes, North. Yes, yes, because they get the Packers, they get the Lions, yes.
0: But the unique opponents, like, so Buffalo's got to play Houston because Houston didn't win the division, right? Houston was a wild card team.
1: Yep.
0: Jacksonville won the division.
1: Yes, yes, yes, you're right.
0: Okay. So that's not an easy draw, and they got Baltimore.
1: Yep. Which is, you know, they had a bad year. They're a good team. New coach, not sure how that's going to work. Then you got
0: Kansas City, but you got Kansas City.
1: They also too. Have, you know, we talked about the Patriots difficulties. The Bills have two road Monday night games.
0: Yep. And they play two Thursday night games.
1: Two Thursday night games. That stretch, a home on Thursday night against the Chiefs, at New England, at Green Bay, versus the Bears, at Denver on Friday, Christmas night. That's a brutal stretch. So for everything, that's what, when I was going out the schedule logistics, the Patriots didn't get screwed. This isn't a, they hate us because they ain't us thing. This is teams that are television draws are getting screwed. And the Bills are probably chief among them.
0: And you nailed it from the jump, their stadium. They want to put that stadium on TV. You're going to get them on a prime spot on Prime Video Thursday night. You're going to get them. Let's see. They have another. You got Kansas City, NBC, Sunday, Thursday night. Oh, that's Thanksgiving. Duh. Thanksgiving night, Kansas City. Why do they have a. Oh, and Saturday night, Chicago, CBS. CBS has an 8:20 game. Okay. Yeah,
1: things are weird times. Netflix the next Friday.
0: Yeah, so
3: yeah, Buffalo they have 8:20 starts in 3 out of 4 games.
0: Yeah,
3: Kansas City,
0: tough.
3: Green Bay, and Chicago.
1: That's a lot. And
0: that's to bring it put a bow on it. That's the path for the Patriots. Your division is going to be a rock fight.
1: And what if this guy who's never head coached before doesn't know how to do it?
0: Right. Yeah, I was going to push back a little bit, Ryan. Not push back, but just. They may have waited too long to fire McDermott. That's the other argument you can make. They probably should have let it go.
3: Oh,
0: him
3: I think that's very fair.
0: A few years ago, to then put a plan in place as you're still in that knocking at the door phase. They may have waited too long to fire McDermott because they've only had, Allen's only had one head coach, McDermott, right? McDermott was the coach for 10 years. So they haven't fired coaches left and right. They finally fired McDermott. I'm pretty sure that's right.
1: 2017.
0: Yeah, so Allen's career, he's had one head coach. Now, when they promoted Brady to their OC, they made the change, right? Who was the former OC?
1: They've been through a number.
0: That's true. They've been through a number of offensive coordinators, but they made a tweak and they went to more of a run-centric offense.
1: It was Ken Dorsey.
0: Right. So they fired Dorsey mid-season a few years ago, and then they promoted Brady. He's been their OC since. Now he's their head coach.
1: He's kind of a clown.
0: But he's Allen's guy. Feels NBA-ish.
1: How's the defense? How's the defense like him?
0: Good point.
1: How's he at challenges? How is he at managing timeouts? How is he at going for two? Yep. There's a lot. Like, it's a very difficult job, and some guys step in, and they're amazing at it, and they become great. A lot more don't.
0: For as much as what's gone on with the Vrabel thing this offseason, at least Vrabel has done it. We know he's capable here. Now, that dives into a whole other discussion, but I'm just saying, keeping it about Buffalo, there is some unknown with Joe Brady.
1: A little bit.
0: And that DJ Moore deal, to Ryan's point, felt a little like, it just all feels late by a couple of years for them. And their schedule is difficult. So, and when you hear the discussions of, hey, every year there are brand new playoff teams, and then teams that made it the year prior, they don't make it the following year. Don't get fixated to me about the wild cards. I think your division is going to be, for the first time in a while, the AFC East winner, it's not a lock. Someone's winning 12, 13 games to run away with it. And the Patriots ran away with it last year. They didn't run away with it, I guess, but
1: game and that blown game to Buffalo made it way more interesting than it needed to be.
0: Yes.
1: If they won there, it was a
0: wrap. It would have taken a Patriots real crap down the leg to really blow it.
1: I forgot about that. It's funny how much we forget.
0: Forgot about what?
1: That blowing that Buffalo game.
0: Right.
1: And how it changed it, because that was week 15 off the bye.
0: Yep.
1: They would have had the division wrapped. They would have been 12-2.
0: Yep. And that was a criticism at the time, and guys were getting hurt. You don't have to worry about it.
1: That next week, you got the gift in Baltimore of
0: Jackson didn't play the
1: of Lamar Jackson being like, I'm a little sore.
3: Yeah. John Harbaugh going, you know who I really like? Keaton Mitchell. Not you, Derrick Henry. Keaton Mitchell.
0: Yeah, that's right.
1: That game was nuts.
0: That's a great point. Take Lamar out of it. They stopped going to Henry. Right.
1: That game was kind of a joke. But Drake May at 380 yards.
0: And wasn't Henry on like the precipice of a record of some sort?
3: Probably, but it's just more of...
1: And then the next week, I think Henry had 1,000 carries.
3: Yes. Something like that, yeah.
1: He had 18 carries that night for 128 yards and 2 touchdowns.
0: You bring up another...
1: Keaton Mitchell, 9 carries, should have had 0.
0: We'll do more of this. We'll flush out more Patriots. We'll work in some other topics. The playoffs, if you're consuming NBA... we can mix in Celtics as well in the final hour. We're here until 2 o'clock. Brendan Glasheen, Michael Hurley with Ryan Garvin producing here on 98.5 The Sports Hub.
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0: 12:56 on your Sunday afternoon. Brendan Glashy, Michael Hurley, and Ryan Garvin here until 2 p.m. And we'll toss things over to Sean Silver. He's here until 5 o'clock on the Sports Hub airwaves. Patriots schedule, contention for the division, Buffalo's schedule, pretty difficult also. Well, actually, we were going to do some Belichick stuff because he was on the media tour this week. But real quick, Hurley, there was something, I guess, of note, newsworthy. Doug Kide, who covers the Patriots for the Boston Herald, had a Will Campbell story today, diving into some numbers.
1: He did, and Doug's a good friend of mine. We do a podcast together. If I were to sit with Doug right now, I would say, Doug, I read your story. I kind of grasp it. What are we saying? Because it's all about whether he can stay at tackle. And there's a lot of numbers thrown out there, the before the injury, after the injury. And it's just interesting to see the spin on it, I guess, or the offshoot, being if he does move to guard, there's an instance of that really working out well with, the Dallas Cowboys. Who was it? Sorry, I'm blanking.
0: I'm not sure what you're getting.
1: Tyler Smith. Oh. Started at tackle, moved to guard. He's been really good, made 3 straight Pro Bowls. So I guess that is the positive offshoot if Will Campbell can't stay at tackle, because that's going to be, I think, one of the bigger stories going into camp.
0: How much run does Lomu get?
1: Lomu, from all, like, I forget if it was Greg Bedard or whoever it was just talking about him, just being like, he looks like a tackle. You know, you see him and you're like, that's a tackle. That's an NFL offensive tackle. And when you're around them, you know that. Will Campbell, obviously we spent 48,000 hours last year talking about his arms. People do forget he had a good season before the injury. He had a terrible postseason. So you kind of have to, they have to figure out which one he is, because if you can play tackle, say as a top 20 tackle in the league, if you're the 20th best tackle in the league, you're staying there. It's just such a rare,
0: such a
1: commodity.
0: Hard position to fill.
1: So difficult, as hard as quarterback to fill. So if you can be, if you can have the, like, I always thought Matt Light was probably between the 20th and 15th best tackle in the league, and it didn't stop you from winning. Like, if you can have good tackle play, you're okay, because it's so hard. It's such a difficult position to fill. You saw 2 years ago when you had your Vidarian Lowe's,
0: yeah,
1: your Demontre Jacobs. Like, it was a disaster. So if he can play, he's going to stay there. But the fact that they do have the insurance, there's going to be a lot of talk about that this year.
0: Haven't we come to find out too, more so in recent memory with the NFL, given the variety in offensive play calling, it really is about the collective of your line. They add Vera Tucker. Who knows, right?
1: They move Wilson to center, which was
0: Wilson
1: to me
0: to center,
1: one of
0: which was his natural
1: moves.
0: Position at Georgia.
1: Still a risky move, because Bradbury was good for you.
0: Mm-hmm.
1: He wasn't expected to be. You know, he came in and it was like, oh, his pass blocking numbers, all this. He was good. He wasn't Pro Bowl or anything, but he gave you solid center play. Where with Jared
0: Wilson,
1: where
0: did he end up? He signed somewhere else.
1: I forget.
0: Not?
1: Yeah, but with Jared Wilson, you're like, well, he'll be better moving over a little. It's like, you better hope so.
0: Right. So there are some question marks. There are some ifs there. But as long as they get health, you know, generally speaking, consistent overall line play, you'll take it, even if there is some blips at left tackle.
1: Yeah, it's just,
0: and that's why they drafted multiple guys. They drafted Lomu. They drafted They drafted another O-line guy.
1: The from BC, right?
0: Not him. Somebody else.
1: You're right. Sorry, the BC guy. Oh, it was a different story. There's a
2: crown over, right?
1: Yeah, yeah. He had the picture with Will Campbell where he made Will Campbell look like his child. So again, size is a significant factor there. The thing is that people sort of overlook. You watch football like Thursday night, Friday night, Saturday night, Sunday night, Monday night, Tuesday, every single night, tackles are getting beat. You know, you're going against, you talk about them being freak athletes.
0: Crown over. Yeah. Thank you.
1: The defensive ends that are pass rushing are some of the craziest athletes in the world. So, like, you are going to have to live with the fact that a couple times your left tackle, no matter who it is going to get beat. It just feels like when that happens with Will Campbell, it becomes an event. It becomes a discussion point. And it's like, you have to move beyond that and sort of evaluate on a larger scale. Mm-hmm. Like, will he get beaten for a sack a few times a month? Very possibly. Like, I don't think he'll ever be that dominant left tackle. But can he give you solid tackle play at a position that's one of the hardest in sports? That's what he's got to prove. How do you feel about it? Because I'm not that confident in it.
0: In Campbell?
1: Yeah.
0: Long term?
1: I think the concern is valid.
0: I 1,000% agree that they wouldn't be drafting Lomu as high as they did. Now, again, they need help at that. Altogether, they need help on the line.
1: I just think, like,
0: because they overperformed last year on an easy schedule.
1: And there are things
0: which is okay to say.
1: There's different things. Like, Will Anderson, that game, he looked like the best football player I've ever seen in my life, that game in Foxborough. It was unbelievable. But the week before, where he's getting bull rushed by a 50-year-old Khalil Mack, he has no answers for that game. That's one where you're more concerned, where you're sort of saying,
0: and
1: he should be winning more of these.
0: Can you play hurt? That's part of the gig.
1: Yeah.
0: And we just hit on it. These correlate. Your schedule's harder this year.
1: Do you think he screwed himself by coming back?
0: Probably.
1: Yeah.
0: Yep.
1: Because after the injury, he was bad.
0: And it's a lot. There's more internal pressure to me about coming back when your team's good and you're in it. You want to be part of it, right? You want to be part of that mission that
1: absolutely.
0: We're good, like, or in it.
1: Yeah.
0: Well, if my point is, if they weren't good, yeah, shut it down.
1: Yeah. Yeah, no, that's a fair point. And he has he's a football player through and through.
0: And you're a rookie, so you're trying to still prove yourself. He's the number 4 pick in the draft.
1: You got a football offensive lineman from Louisiana. Like, I have no doubts about the mindset.
0: Makeup,
1: and that's,
0: yeah.
1: And that's why if the move to guard does happen, I don't think it's going to be a catastrophe for his career. I think he'll be able to just embrace it. I mean, Onwenu has bounced all over the line, and he's finally settled in for a few years at right guard, and he's a damn good right guard. Like, I feel like you're in a similar boat. Will Campbell, if he is to move to guard, I think he'll be good at it. Like, you, all those concerns sort of go away.
0: The hoopla is the coverage of the player and the coverage around here. That one I actually will mark up to how the team is covered. The draft wasn't very good that year.
1: Exactly.
0: He's the best.
1: It's
0: he
1: more
0: was the
1: about
0: best
1: the,
0: available at that spot.
1: It's and more they, about it was, the position of the draft
0: yes.
1: in a vacuum, but get out of the vacuum.
0: And that's why they lie. You draft for need, and that's what happened that year. We'll break, get a top of the hour headline. Something just came to mind. We were together Easter Sunday, Michael Hurley, Brendan Glasheen, and you know, we were like, wow, we still have like 7 weeks until this AJ Brown June 1st thing. A week from tomorrow is June 1st. So
1: can't
0: we're not quite
1: it.
0: There yet, but it's becoming more and more real. So we're just doing roster talk now about Campbell, outlook of the team with the schedule. The schedule's a great way to just get your mind thinking about football again. We got some Belichick thoughts, so we'll continue to hit football. If you have a latest update or opinion of AJ Brown, how Vrabel fits into all this, we'll go there next after the top of the hour headline. Please feel free. Give us a shout at 617-779-0985. Brendan Glasheen, Michael Hurley, and Ryan Garvin here on the Sports Hub.
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2: The tarp is off at Fenway, and I am not talking about shirtless fat guys in the bleachers. Red Sox and Twins hoping to play today at 1:35 at Fenway. Despite that ugly forecast, looks like they're going to try to sneak it in with the Red Sox and Twins not having many mutual off days in the coming weeks. How about a golf update? Siwoo Kim takes a two-stroke lead into the day at 21 under at the CJ Cup in Texas. Scottie Scheffler and Wyndham Clark are tied for second. They're set to tee off in about 20 minutes. Maybe you can expect some low scores based on Garrick Higgog being 8 under today. He moved up 55 spots. To conference finals news, the Knicks looks like they are on their way to the NBA finals as they took a commanding 3-0 series lead with the blowout win in Cleveland last night. Tonight, you'll get game 4, Thunder Spurs. Thunder leading that one 2-1. And in hockey, the Canadiens tied the game late but lost in overtime to Carolina. That series is tied. Tonight, the Golden Knights return to home ice with a 2-0 lead over the Avalanche for Game 3 in the Western Conference Finals. Sports Hub headlines are brought to you by the Lobster Lovers Weekend at the 99. Order a Colossal or Hut Buttered Lobster Roll and get a free 3-course meal upgrade this Friday through Monday. You gotta love the Nines. I'm Michael Hurley. Next update in 1 hour.
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0: was an entertaining headline, Michael Hurley.
1: I love golf.
0: Just gets sharper and sharper as the shift goes on.
1: Tarps are off. I don't like that trend. It's disgusting, but whatever makes people happy. Do you know what I hope? I hope there's someone right now on the seventh hole just like, screw you, Michael Hurley. You said at 10 I wasn't playing. We are golfing today, you loser.
0: The tarp is down at Fenway. Red Sox.
1: Nope. Tarp is up. Tarp is off.
0: Oh, I said sharp. You have become more and more sharp.
1: No, you said the tarp is down?
0: Now, yeah, now I'm talking about the tarp. The tarp is off.
1: Tarp's off. Okay. Tarp's off. They're playing.
0: All right. 20-ish minutes from Red Sox Twins. You know, it's 8 days away. June 1st.
1: Wow.
0: The day, and what we keep hearing is the day the Patriots, A.J. Brown, will be a Patriot. Mike Florio from Pro Football Talk published this morning. Let me read the important stuff here. Okay, here we go. June 1st is 8 days away. An A.J. Brown trade is as little as 9 days away. As of June 2nd, the Eagles can trade Brown and spread the dead money charge over 2 years.
1: Excuse me? Did you just say June 2nd? We got to add another day to this week?
0: Yeah, that's this is what Florio's saying. So now it's June 2nd, not June 1st. As of June 2nd, the Eagles can trade Brown and spread the dead money charge over 2 years. Most believe it's just a matter of time before the trade happens. Most believe Brown will be traded to the Patriots.

0: Shifting down, here we go. It's entirely possible that the deal is unofficially done. Trade terms agreed to and both teams keeping their mouths shut until Brown passes a physical and both teams communicate the terms of the transaction to the league office. Scrolling a little more. Some are suggesting, are still suggesting, the Rams could make a run at Brown. That ship sailed in March when the Rams decided not to proceed based on the available medical information and when the Rams allowed $24 million in 2026 compensation for wide receiver Davante Adams to become fully guaranteed. If the Rams had done the deal, they would have traded Adams. It's not impossible for someone else to enter the AJ Frey, especially if the Chiefs are suddenly having misgivings about whether Rashee Rice can be trusted after his recent probation violation. For now, this is the final sentence of the article. For now, all signs are still pointing to Brown becoming a Patriot as soon as June 2.
1: Ugh.
0: June 2nd.
1: Ugh.
0: There's your update on
2: AJ
0: Brown.
2: Like we're celebrating Christmas on the 26th.
0: So June 2nd.
1: I just wish there could be a little bit more openness about this, the way like you can literally designate a post June 1st release. Can you just, if everything's done, like it just feels so obnoxious at this point.
0: Very. You don't want to talk about this anymore.
1: No, I'm just saying the process of it. It feels over the top, and I guess it speaks to the sort of overcomplication of the NFL salary cap, mm-hmm, that you have to do these things. But man, what a racket. I'm just tired of waiting. We did Easter. What, that was a month ago? More than
0: two.
1: That?
0: Two.
1: Still doing it.
0: No, one. You're right. Sorry. What am I thinking?
1: It might have been early April. You never know. It might have been early this year. It's hard to tell.
0: Yeah. So, yeah, 6 weeks probably. Six-ish weeks. Okay.
2: Well, so the Patriots just, you know, playing radio here for a second. So the officially the Patriots would – they have to wait until June 1st or June 2nd to have their doctors – be able to take a look at AJ Brown.
1: Seems like it.
2: Well, what if they find something that they don't like?
1: And it's June 1st.
2: It's like, June 1st. We've been talking about this for months. He has basically been the golden goose that's going to come in here and put this receiver room over the top and be the weapon that Drake May needs him to be.
1: But if the Rams didn't like what they saw, I would assume the Patriots have also seen that.
2: Well, that's what I'm getting. Like, how much subterfuge, like how much can they get away with behind the scenes of like, okay, oh look, I dropped an envelope with my x-rays in it, whoops. Like, is there a path that internally the Patriots could take to kind of know what they're getting before they, you know, again, to use another Christmas analogy, open their present in AJ Brown? Because there is a very sick part of me that's like, it would be kind of funny if AJ Brown went somewhere else. We've talked about this months, and that it doesn't end up happening. But there's also a possibility that maybe they see something, you know, in he's had hamstring injuries. He's had some knee issues over the past. He's not of an age where he should be developing these like chronic issues from playing football, but I'm just not ready to go, all right, it's a done deal.
1: I think Bert Breer was in here the other day. You might've been here too.
2: It's possible.
1: I think he was saying that's why the Titans initially moved on from him. And that was what, 7 years ago?
0: But they got a better deal because, of course, he was younger. Is that it? The hang-up could be compensation. That could still be a hang-up.
2: It's
0: as a result of the medicals.
2: It's a roundabout way of saying, like, yes, it would be great if they could just, all right, we already know. Why does it have to be June 2nd? It's the worst-kept secret. Are you doing this so we can't go, all right, finally? But just when you mentioned that, you know, they still have to, pending a physical, which has been an issue in the past. We just saw it with Max Crosby. Max Crosby is playing for the Raiders because the Ravens got him in-house and went, I don't know about this. It could all be fine. It could all be great. But there is still, in the back of my mind, a possibility that they bring him in and maybe they find something that they're not going, I don't know if this is like a long-term great idea for us right now.
0: OTAs, June 1st and the 2nd, by the way, for the Patriots. They have a session sessions on the 1st and the 2nd and then June 4th.
1: Got a nice day in there to get it done.
0: Yep.
1: Looks like the third.
0: Add another day.
1: Add another day.
0: And then mandatory minicamp is June 9th through the 11th. Another OTA session June 15th through the 18th. This says on the Patriots website, June 1st, deadline for prior club to send June 1st tender to its unrestricted free agents who received a qualifying offer for a right of first refusal only for such player to be subject to the CBA's June 15th tender provision.
1: Cool.
0: I'm not even sure what that means, but there's just reading. I just think it's funny. You go to patriots.com. There is an outline of the calendar. June 1 pops up two times. That thing I just read, and then the OTAs.
1: Yeah, I agree. And the longer it goes on, the more you create these scenarios where you're like, what if it doesn't work out? What if something goes wrong? What if another team steps in?
0: I can't wait. That's coming this week. There's a mystery team in on A.J. Brown.
1: Well, that was the Jaguars this past week, and to the point where Schefter went on TV and was like, I don't even know where the Jaguars thing is coming from, because what else is there to do but throw things like that at the wall? So who knows who it's going to be next?
0: Right. And Rabel Rossini's cooled off.
1: No more. Once the picture came out of them talking in a loud room, I'm like, okay, they're out of pictures.
0: Yeah, they're out of pictures.
1: That could be any of us.
0: The scrapbook is over.
1: Yeah.
2: TMZ's like, we got her shopping for groceries. Yeah, we don't care.
1: Please stop.
0: Yeah. I do agree. Like, it's a story, but I think the story has cooled off. All right, we'll break. Anything more Patriots schedule related, you're more than welcome. 617-779-0985. Do want to dive into a little Belichick media tour this week. Quick personal story with Bill Belichick. It's really not all that much of a story, but I find it interesting timing-wise. And and then we're working maybe some Celtics too with the NBA playoffs. It's now a 3-0 series lead in the Eastern Conference. The Knicks with Taylor Swift and Travis Kelce courtside in Cleveland. The Knicks go up 3-0. I just, as great as game one of the Western Conference Finals were, I just, OKC going down 15-0 and then still beating the Spurs by double digits. That's something. They're that good.
1: SGA at the end of game two, just telling everyone to calm down, was like, oh, they're probably going to be all right.
0: Yeah, so we'll dive into that too. And if you have any Stanley Cup playoff thoughts, the Canadiens lost, maybe you're happy today to watch their demise. I mean, it's still, that's a series at least. It's 1-1. Brendan Glasheen, Michael Hurley with Ryan Garvin producing here on 98.5 The Sports Hub. We'll be right back.
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0: 125 on your Sunday afternoon, holiday weekend. The Town Fair Tire Studios in Waltham, Brendan Glasheen, Michael Hurley with you here on 98.5 The Sports Hub. Ryan Garvin producing. We're here until 2 o'clock. Sean Silver takes the baton. Been teasing Bill Belichick on a media tour this week. He was with, I think, the teaser for his Part of My Take appearance, Barstool show, was that came out Sunday night. That was released Monday. They got a deal with Netflix. But you know how that goes. Clips come out, all that.
1: Yeah, I think that interview was done a few weeks ago, or maybe longer. They hid it. They kept it a secret.
0: That makes sense. And I get it, because you got to book out the calendar, and I don't know. I mean, maybe it interferes with college football recruiting. I don't know. Then he was at Sean Hannity, dives into some, we can get into some of the sound, reminiscing a bit, trying to clean up, sort of. He really doesn't. He still doesn't really take any ownership for anything. Anywhere else? Did he appear anywhere else?
1: I don't think. Well, a Denny's perhaps in Florida, something like that.
0: So, all right. So I found that interesting, and you make a great point.
1: Thank you.
0: That they, this was all probably in the bag, recorded already. So it's not like this, it's not like he was in, it looks like
1: they went to North Carolina. They went to UNC.
0: Yeah. It wasn't his house?
1: No.
0: Cause if you look at the backdrop, it's got the trophies, it's got license plates, it's got footballs, like all Belichick stuff. The color scheme.
1: That might be his suite office.
0: It could be his office. Good point.
1: Yeah,
0: because this is all part of the
1: Super Bowl trophies. Yeah, no, that's definitely his office.
0: You think that's his office in North Carolina?
1: Yeah.
0: Okay. Because this is part of their. I honestly don't consume a lot of it, but this is part of their Grit Week. Like they just had Lane Kiffin on, so they make their rounds through. But it's not just college football, right? Because they had the coach of the Saints, Kellen Moore, was on with them.
1: Yeah,
0: Which I guess that adds up because LSU, New Orleans, like...
1: Sure.
0: So anyway, last Saturday, I was doing... you ever hear a long drive?
1: Mm-mm.
0: Speak up back to...
1: Oh, yeah, like the long drive competitions.
0: Golf. Yeah, so I do some work for World Long Drive.
1: What was the winner of your event? How many yards?
0: He won, but this drive did not factor... It was 440 yards. And that's not even like... They do their world championships location changes every fall, but this past fall it was in Colorado. Now you consider elevation. Now this guy didn't win; he was the runner up. But the longest drive of that event was 486. Yeah, these guys pump it.
1: It's crazy.
0: Great guys. Anyway, good event. It was at the Polo Grounds in outside of West Palm Beach in Wellington. So our hotel was about 30 minutes away. In Jupiter at the, where the heck were we? The Fairfield Inn. So right across the street, there's a Florida chain called Duffy's Sports Grill. I guess the 99 here would be the best equivalent.
1: Okay.
0: Saturday night around like 7:30, 8 o'clock.
1: Last weekend?
0: Last Saturday. This is a... Guys, I'm telling you, this is like a... It's not like a college kid hangout, and there's a reason why I'm bringing that up. It's low-key, bring the family. You know, they've got good... The food was excellent. I went two nights in a row because it was like right across the street. It was just convenient. And it wasn't a chain like your... You know, not that I don't like a Chili's or an Applebee's, whatever. And it's a big group of us. It was like 15 of us. So we went to this back room. It was still within the... It was open to everybody, but we had this back area because they had a longer table, some booths. And we walk in as a group. I'm like one of the first guys, just because it just turned out that way. And we sit in the... I didn't even do this on purpose. The chair I decided to sit in of this longer table, I put the menu down, and I look up and I go, it's Bill Belichick. And I look to the guy next to me. I said, don't look. Don't make a scene. But I'm 99% sure Bill Belichick is sitting right over there. He goes, are you serious? And he does one of those like, oh, itch.
1: He cuts a very distinct silhouette in the world.
0: Oh, there's Belichick. Belichick was out to eat with Jordan Hudson.
1: Wow.
0: Out to eat. I think Bill was mowing on some wings. And there he was, Bill. And then, you know, because they all knew I was from New England. I'm like, I'm not going over there. I'm not saying anything to him. And they left him alone. It was a younger fella serving them, and people left him alone.
1: You could have pulled a Hank Lockwood and thanked him for all the success.
0: That's what made me think of this. Because then, of course, the media tour starts, and they go, I could have done something like that. Walked over. But she scares me. She scares me. Just as an observer from afar, the clips, the CBS News thing, which he actually brought up with the Hannity show. I'm like, I don't want to go say hi. Because who knows what mood he's in? Is he? You don't want to bother him. You know, that was my first thing. I don't want to go over there and bother him. He's having a bite to eat with his girlfriend, minding his own business. And I just found it funny how the media tour was this week. Now, to your,
1: I wonder if he was, I mean, first thought was...
0: So this was in Jupiter, Florida. Belichick in the flesh.
1: First thought was adult cheerleading competition. I couldn't find any, a quick Google search, so maybe some recruiting? Think meeting some recruits down there?
0: From what I gather, so of course I put on my journalism cap, which I don't do, I really never do, ever. I went up to we were on the way out, and a bunch of us kind of just left as we pleased because everyone had to fly out the next morning, so it was like the head honchos of our department took everybody out, and then people just kind of naturally left on their own terms. And I said to the guy up front, I said, hey, yes, Belichick was here. He goes, oh, yeah. I said, yeah, we're pretty sure he's got a condo in Jupiter. He's got at the yacht club. So that's, and I think it's pretty well known. Belichick spends his off seasons. Now I know Nantucket is a spot for sure. We were together for that too. And there was the guy, the painter who hurt himself. At who wanted to sue Belichick? Remember that? That was
1: yeah. That was that in Eastern News?
0: That was in the Eastern News cycle.
1: Yeah.
0: And it's not a surprise. He spends time in Florida.
1: But, I'm trying to find where Jimmy Johnson keeps his boat because I know he loves boating with that guy.
0: There was Bill Belichick, and I'm like, okay. And I texted some friends like, and I showed you a picture. I took a picture between two guys sitting in front of me, just as proof. It wasn't a great picture, but it still got Bill. I didn't want to make it. Those guys actually got up moments later to go to the bathroom. Mm. I wasn't going to take my phone out and make a whole scene.
1: If you had known the media tour to come, you could have got, hey, Bill, got a big show next week. I'm in Sunday morning at the Sports Hub. Do you have like an hour and a half? And we could have played the whole thing.
0: I know.
1: And we could have sat here and commented on it like Mystery Science Theater.
0: You know, the minute I take my phone out, I'm like, here, I'm doing what people are doing at Vrabel and Rossini. That crossed my mind a little bit. I could have sold the picture. I wasn't going to sell the picture. I'm just joking. But that's what's going on with them. I felt kind of dirty after I did it.
2: So he's had property in Jupiter since 2009. Hmm. According to Yahoo Finance, after decades in the chilly Northeast, it's hardly surprising that Belichick also owns a bolt hole in Jupiter, Florida. That sounds kind of dirty.
0: What is it called? A bolt?
2: Bolt, B-O-L-T hyphen H-O-L-E. He purchased a 4-bedroom, 3-bathroom, 4,085-square-foot home that enjoys views of the intercoastal highway for $1.6 million in 2009.
1: I have some bigger news about what Bill Belichick has done in Jupiter, Florida. The infamous acrobatics photo with Jordan Hudson was not taken in Nantucket. That was taken in Jupiter, Florida.
0: There you go.
1: So I wonder, you were 1 year off. If you were there last year, you might have seen her floating. And you say, is that lady floating? No. She's being held up by the sturdy trunks of Bill Belichick.
2: Lower body strength.
0: And where is she from? Oh, she's from Maine. She was born in Maine. She went to Bridgewater State? I didn't know that. Oh, right, because she were dating at the end when he was here.
1: She wears the championship ring. But she Bears.
0: Right, but their little thing started when he was still the coach. Duh, I forgot about that.
1: No, it started when they happened to randomly meet on an airplane.
0: Right, that's right. My bad. That ties in the CBS News.
2: You've read The Art of War, too. That's so interesting.
0: So there you go. I mean, I saw Bill Belichick live and in the flesh randomly. I was on a work assignment. It was a Saturday night at 8 o'clock, and they're at a local sports grill at a little two-person booth having wings and whatever.
1: Should have got the interview. Should have gone for it.
0: So when he left, it was so – again, I'm not – I'm trying. In my, like I said, my seat, I'm looking right. I could keep looking over there, and I think – He's minding his own business. I'm sure he's used to this when he goes places, but no one was bothering them. But when he got up to leave, it was like just how you'd imagine. He had a visor, throws his visor on, and he walks the same way he would taking the field, getting off the field, put his head down and go. I think someone, not from our group, someone followed him out. I don't know what transpired, but
1: I've actually read
0: it. Just got me thinking about what happened, what's going on with Vrabel. Of course, there's no scandal, but people just take their phones out now, and TMZ hires these independent contractors.
2: It's like,
0: just
2: you have a neat story without, I mean, I personally don't need the, well, where's the picture? Like, you can just, you know,
0: right,
2: be out somewhere and go, oh, cool, there's Bill Belichick. I saw Conan O'Brien once at Illegal Seafood years ago. I didn't take a picture of him. He's a very tall man, but I didn't feel the need to take
0: a photo. I wouldn't, but for the record,
2: I need evidence so I can show this.
0: You're right.
2: I'm going to bother somebody and go, look at this picture you don't care about.
0: And I took a picture, like, just for, I'm not going to make it noticeable that I'm taking a picture kind of thing. But I thought, I just thought this was relevant because of what he just did this week. That's why I was going to bring, I wasn't going to bring it up in the air. I wouldn't have cared, but I just found that interesting.
1: And we'll probably get into some of the things he said on those, but one of the things relative to this that I thought was kind of interesting, as people become old men, you don't know which way, the grumpy old man or sort of reflective old man. I thought the way that he answered Hank Lockwood in that was pretty interesting because it was like more emotional than you've ever heard it, Bill Belichick.
0: Yes.
1: And I don't know if it was real or not, whether he was putting on a show, but to say, like, you know, you don't know the impact it makes when you're just trying to get a first down or score a touchdown.
0: Yeah, he's like, I'm not thinking about that.
1: Yeah, and I think maybe that was an inspiration for a lot of his decisions to do these long interviews, is to sort of, like, you know, the Patriots thing is over. He clearly wants to get his version of events onto the record.
0: Yep.
1: But in the meanwhile, there does seem to be a little reflection in there that has been missing as he's been grumpy and blocking the Patriot scouts from going to UNC and being in a war with Robert Kraft and all that stuff. There does seem to be a little bit of light shining in on some of the more positive parts of his 20 years of running the most successful franchise in NFL history.
0: You're telling me, so you said I missed it by a year to see the posing on the beach. Had that interview aired last week, I'm probably more inclined to go say hi.
1: Yep.
0: And not like, can we do a, I'm not even a picture guy, like take a picture with me thing, but just say, hey, like, I'm a big Patriots fan. You know, you were awesome. You were part of memories with my family. We got together to watch games. Exactly what Bill said in response to Hank Lockwood. I wish I had done it had I known he had that bone in his body.
3: You, first of all,
4: I appreciate that. I really do. I really appreciate that. And those comments or stories from people who say, I went to the game with my dad, or our family always watched the game. And those are some of the best memories of my childhood or my relationship with my whoever, son, father, whatever. Like, those are such meaningful stories. I mean, I just want to tell you, like, seriously, that those hit home. Because when you're a coach, you don't, like, you don't know. You're just trying to make a first down or stop one. And then you find out, like, you had such an impact on somebody's life or relationship. And you're like, wow, you know, it's really, you know, I actually did something good. I wasn't trying to do it, but I actually did something good.
0: Yeah. So, like, that's why I was just like, dang. Like, because I'm sorry. When you see him, you're like, that's not, like, I don't think, like, that's the most approachable guy.
1: Right. He spent quite a bit of his life cultivating that appearance.
0: Now, I will say, he was with the girlfriend. That's really what scared me. If he was alone, I might have been more.
1: Or with Steve, maybe with Steve.
0: Yeah, but the fact that he was with her,
1: you didn't want to get
0: scared me away.
1: That icy glare from Jordan.
0: Because I wouldn't have meant it.
1: You would have melted.
0: Hey, Bill.
1: You would have melted.
0: I can't. You can't walk over to a duo and go hi, Bill, and then not say hi to her. Right. I guess I could have.
1: She would have killed you.
0: But I like. And the way he, so
1: I don't mean physically, just no, with a look in a line.
0: Yes.
1: Sorry, who are you? You'd be like, I'm so sorry.
0: Because the angle I would have approached them, he's looking towards me. Her back was to me. So I would have had to go straight ahead.
1: Maybe you could have gone
0: say
1: alternate.
0: Say hi. Then I'd have to turn, and I would have been like, I would have.
1: No, this is how you approach. You say, Jordan, I'm a huge fan. I love your work cheerleading. I've watched all your events. I just wanted to come and say hi. Who's this guy? That's how you got to do it.
0: I would.
1: Then you're in. Then you're in with both.
0: You're right.
1: Bill thinks you're funny. You stroke Jordan's ego. Next time.
2: Coach, I'm such a big fan of yours. I didn't want to bother you while you were out to eat with your granddaughter here, but I just thought I would come over and say
1: see, that one wouldn't work. Would
2: that be a bad?
1: You might get a hot coffee thrown in your face.
2: I think Hurley brings up a very interesting point about, like, the personality that Bill has cultivated for himself. Do you think that now that the good times are over, you know, I mean, he's still very successful. If he never worked another day in his life, I think he'd be okay. But based on how things are going at UNC, the fact that every time he tries to do something, you know, we're up here like vultures ready to pounce on the carcass of his legacy. Do you think that there's enough, like, he's had enough time away from it to, like, get a little more reflective? I'm not even saying as, like, you know, as we get older, we think of, you know, our younger days with a different view, but more of just like, man, I had a really good in New England, and maybe he's like starting to realize, like, I don't know, maybe some things could have been done differently, or I could have approached things, I could have been more open. Like, 5 years ago, there's no chance in hell he is sitting down with Big Cat and PMT commenter.
0: I'll tell you what, your point, it's actually kind of, in some ways, it's kind of crazy he did that with Lockwood, because what he's hinting in some of his answers, he can't, if him and Kraft were good, he'd probably be even more willing to go there. But That's not mended.
1: That won't happen.
0: Brady, we can play the Brady cut. Him and Brady, this answer about Brady in the Sean Hannity interview, that this provides, this wasn't just them making up at the roast and he's playing on, he this is a nice answer about Brady. Kinda.
4: And you know, we were just at the end, and you know, honestly, like, I was happy for him that things worked out well for him in Tampa, because he was with a team and he made.
3: Were you happy about that? When he...
4: Well, for him, because Tom, it wouldn't have gone well in 2020 at New England. I can guarantee you that we put everything we had in the 19 season, including paying him, you know, a lot of money at the end of the year without anything for it. There was no first right of refusal. There was no franchise tag or nothing. And so, you know, we all understood that, you know, there's a good chance that he would leave. And I think he made a great career decision, obviously. I wish we could have done more, but we went as far as we could. And look, he proved, you know, that he could play longer than anybody and play at a higher level than anybody. And that was, again, a tremendous credit to him.
1: There's no reason to get upset about it now. I've gotten upset about it in the past when he said it before. I don't know if it was in the Apple series or whatever. I just think you're not recognizing what an abject failure it is on your part if you say that our situation was not hospitable to keeping the best football player of all time under our employment.
0: Right.
1: To be like, that was a bad situation. It's like, make it a better situation. Like, it's so
0: I think
1: ignorant.
0: That's him taking shots at Kraft.
1: He's taking shots at his GM, which is him. But I just think the last part is the only bit of honesty there, which would be better if he did that. If he just said, you know what? I didn't think he could do that at 43, 44, 45, which nobody did. You know, if you come out and pull a Jim Calhoun and be like, I didn't get Ryan Gomes. You want me to say I effed up? I effed up. And we'd be like, all right, fair enough. But to do this sort of revisionist history where it's like, well, it wasn't a good situation for him. It's like, that's your fault. And they did try.
0: And
1: like, they drafted N'Keal Harry in the first round last year. They got Antonio Brown that year.
0: Josh Gordon.
1: They got Mohamed Sanu that year.
0: Josh Gordon was on the team, too.
1: They tried.
0: Early in the year, then they let him go.
2: They brought in Antonio Brown.
1: For a
0: and
1: minute.
0: They gave him a lot of money, guaranteed.
1: Yep. But so they did try. Like, I'll grant you that, but that was so...
0: They tried last minute. It was all last minute.
1: That
0: they didn't
1: summer,
0: go into the offseason and plan it out.
1: Brady was literally begging reporters to go ask Mr. Kraft, quote, Mr. Kraft, why there is no contract. Like, he wanted to stay, and they wouldn't sign, because Bill said, and there was the other element, which I think it was in one of the Wickersham stories, where the Patriots believed they could get to the Super Bowl with any, what, top half of the league quarterback?
0: Yes. And I think that's why I say he's mended it with Brady, because what he could have said in there was, well, I actually wanted to trade Tom and start Jimmy Garoppolo 4 years prior to that, 3 years prior to that.
1: But it's mended with Tom because Brady is capable of being the bigger person. In any, like, he can be pally with Roger Goodell, who set out to ruin his life.
0: Yeah.
1: So, like,
2: they're
1: he's
2: like
1: gonna...
2: two happy divorcees at this point. Like, they're away from each other. Brady's got a nice life. Belichick's got a nice life. It was very tenuous during the last stretch of their career. But again, they were together for 20 years. That's an obscene amount of time.
0: It's never going to happen
2: especially
0: again.
2: In sports. And, so,
1: but like, just Brady is sort of this namaste. He always, like, the five agreements or whatever, three agreements, I don't read, is all about peace and harmony and unity. And so you could literally insult Tom Brady to his face and he might, you know, forgive you right away. So that's why that relationship is good. Kraft is trying. Remember that goofy toast at the roast?
0: Yep.
1: He made Belichick it up there and toast. Like, he's trying a little, but I don't think Belichick's letting that grudge go ever.
2: Oh, can I just add one amendment to, you know, I know Hurley, you're saying, well, he's kind of telling the truth here. I'm going to just play this last bit, and I'm going to give Bill Belichick some media coaching, because I think in this instance it could do him a world of good if I turn this on.
5: We went as far as we could, and look, he proved, you know, that he could play longer than anybody and play at a higher level than anybody, and that was, again, a tremendous credit to him.
2: He's right around it. If he really wants to, you know, continue this positive retrospective and mend old wounds, you don't say, you know, what you say, Bill, there is he proved me wrong. He proved me, Bill Belichick, wrong. And I think that's the kind of statement that would create shockwaves throughout the football world, that Bill Belichick can actually admit that he was wrong about something.
0: He could even put lipstick on it and say, he proved me wrong. He proved a lot of people wrong.
2: But and so he's kind of, he's tabling it there by saying, well, look, the guys don't usually play into their 40s. You were trying to trade him in his early 30s, Bill. If you would just come out and say, I was wrong about Tom Brady late in his career. I was wrong and I didn't handle it well, because it's obvious. Because Tom Brady did leave and go win the Super Bowl in his first year without you. I think that would have such a crazy impact. I think it would resonate here. I think it would resonate with other people. I don't know if Tom Brady honestly cares about it at this point. No. But just the idea that Bill Belichick, and again, the personality that he has cultivated for himself, is always, you know, we're doing what's best for the team. And he'll leave it at that, when it's so clearly obvious that you're not doing what's best for the team. If he could just, in a true moment of honesty, come out and say, I was wrong about Tom Brady, you know, and I'm not even, you don't even need to say like that was the biggest regret of my career.
0: There's no shame in that, because you could just say, I didn't think he could do that at 43, because nobody in the history of sports has ever done that at those ages. And you say, fair enough. Like, it's a logical conclusion. You were wrong. I wouldn't have guessed Brady was going to go and be an MVP for 3 years, but he was. He proved Bill Belichick wrong, just as he proved everyone else in history wrong.
2: Right. He's so close to it. And in that answer, I think he almost did want to say, he proved me wrong.
0: Can't
2: but
0: do it.
2: Bill being Bill, I don't think that he is capable, in public at least. I don't, you know, privately it's a different matter. But publicly, sitting in front of Sean Hannity in his cool hangout room, that he's going to go, yeah, I was wrong about a matter of football. And not only that, but I could not have been more wrong about this decision I was trying to make.
0: Okay. All right, we got a break. There you go. So there's the bell. My personal Belichick run-in, kind of. I was too much of a wimp to go say anything. And then it leads to a media tour. That's not exactly true, but that's what I want to believe. Okay, I think we got, what, a segment to go? 2 segments to go? We
2: got
0: to get out of here.
2: We got one more segment.
0: Okay, one more quick segment. Maybe a Hurley Giannis take before we get out of here. And Sean Silver, I'm sure, will do Celtics. We'll be right back.
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0: All right, 1:53. We're here until 2 o'clock. Brendan Glasheen, Michael Hurley on your Memorial Day Sunday. Long weekend. Sean Silver coming up next. Quick NBA minute, okay? Quick NBA minute. So we're not going to talk about the games. We're not going to have enough time. It's 3-0. Knicks, Cavs blew it. Game one was their chance. That's now over. Bobby Marks, who crunches all the numbers cap-wise in the NBA, he's got his list says NBA free agent rankings, and this is we're talking Celtics, how to reconstruct the roster, in and out, in or out on Giannis, that would need to be a trade. This just speaks to Hurley, the free agent market in the NBA. Bobby Marks, top 20 players. So he says top 20. You scroll down, he actually stops at 11 as it pertains to unrestricted free agents. Here's your list. Number one, LeBron James. Huge drop-off. These are the names for unrestricted NBA free agents. Norman Powell, CJ McCollum, Kobe White, Ayo Dosunmu, who's actually kind of a nice player with the Timberwolves, Rui Hachimura, Tobias Harris, Kelly Oubre, old friend Robert Williams, Mitchell Robinson at 10, Quentin Grimes at 11. That's what you're looking at for adding via unrestricted free agency. So any big move in the NBA is going to be a trade this summer.
1: It reminds me of the Mark Jackson meme. What has happened to the game I love? Free agency used to be better than the season. Not this year. You got LeBron. LeBron's a headline.
0: in or out on Giannis? What do you? Will it happen?
1: I don't
0: Can
1: like
0: it happen? Do you want it to happen?
1: I don't like it. And isn't the impetus for this move, I know we're probably overreacting to the way Wembanyama looked in game one. Isn't the impetus be like, you're not getting as much out of Brown and Tatum as you thought, as you hoped. You thought you'd have a bunch of championships, blah, blah, blah. What about Giannis makes you think, like, he's an underachiever himself. When he won that championship 5 years ago, you're like, that's the first of what? At least three. Mm-hmm. He hasn't been the player that we expect him to be. Now he's that much older. I just don't love it. And the only thing that is appealing about it is someone who doesn't shoot threes. Like, I'd love to see that in the mix. I'd love to see more of that, obviously. But I look at the season Jaylen Brown had and say, damn, that's a top five MVP candidate. I look at the season Jason Tatum had when he came back, and you're like, wow, he had a more well-rounded game than he's ever had. Mm-hmm. I don't want to get rid of either of them. If Brown's attitude or thought process forces it, then maybe that's a different conversation. But outside of those two hating each other and refusing to play with each other, I don't want to split them. I look more at the bench than I look at the players.
0: I would try to mend the fence there with Brown, make sure him and Tatum are on the same page. Their play style needs to change. And I know he's a fan favorite. Derek White, it might have to be the odd man out
1: sure.
0: to free up some money and improve the overall roster. Michael Hurley, this was fun.
1: This was fun.
0: Good time.
1: So that was Easter. That was Memorial Day. See you July 4th.
0: Maybe.
1: Labor Day? We'll just hit the holidays.
0: Sounds good. All right.
1: The holiday special.
0: Get around it, maybe, if the rain holds off. The Red Sox are playing baseball. So, Ryan Garvin, great job. Thank you.
2: Yes, I will see you next Saturday, Over-Under Show.
0: Okay,
1: I'll see you at 6 a.m.
2: And yes, Hurley and I will be back along with Fred Tutcher and Joe Murray on the morning show.
0: You guys have fun.
1: Are there any beds in here? I can just stay here.
2: No, we got time. We got time.
0: Hey, you know the shifts? I got Zolak texting me pictures of his meat on the grill. He's got steaks and sausages on the grill. Zo, I'm coming over. The
2: rain's
0: ship's over.
2: Coming, Zo. Hurry up, bud.
0: Right? All right, for Ryan Garvin, Michael Hurley, Brendan Glasheen, Sean Silver coming up next. He's here until 5 p.m. Give him a shout, 617-779-0985. Folks, enjoy the rest of your holiday weekend.
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0: Despite all those scary weather forecasts, the Red Sox and Twins are actually playing baseball over at Fenway Park. Sonny Gray gave up a run in the top of the first inning. Twins currently leading 1-0 in the second. Before the game, Masataka Yoshida spoke to MassLive's Christopher Smith and was asked for his thoughts on potentially getting traded. Through a translator, he said, quote, "It's part of the game, right? If it happens, it happens." Yoshida currently hitting .253 with a .679 OPS this year. In the NBA, the Knicks are now one win away from reaching the NBA Finals for the first time since 99 after they took a 3-0 lead over the Cavs last night. Tonight, you will get Game 4 between the Thunder and Spurs as San Antonio tries to tie that series. Let's hope that one goes long. We need it. 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I'm Michael Hurley. Sean Silver has your next update in an hour.
28: Are you actually coaching the game,
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0: I'll let the sponge play extra long here. Why not? Why not? A little extra gravel in my voice there. I don't know. 98.5 The Sports Hub. Memorial Day weekend. Sean Silver here. You there, wherever you are, this Memorial Day weekend. Jeff Williams producing. Excited to hang out with Jeff for the second weekend in a row. Something that Jeff and I used to be teamed up for all kinds of stuff back in the day. Now it's a little more sporadic. That just kind of describes my life. It's a little more sporadic nowadays. But we are here today. I'm going to cash in on this opportunity. Jeff made the boast last week. Don't worry, Jeff. We're not starting with this. Jeff made the boast last week that he was in a sounds like a dream taxi or a dream Uber ride when he was I believe this is at Rockville or one of the epic concert
1: yes Rockville
0: yes events that he went to, and he had a particularly engaging driver, and it was just like, hey guys, I'm gonna play TV theme songs and you guys guess. And I guess Jeff went on a run. So you know what we're going to do later in this program, because it's Memorial damn weekend day and it's raining. We'll do a little TV theme song segment here. I'm going to put Jeff to the test. And I feel like having chosen like a few songs, and I know I'm definitely going to play, he's probably going to get these easily. And then I'm going to actually have to think. Really going to have to think. Because if I know Jeff Williams, he is a man who takes his music seriously, including, you know, little 30-second ditties that play at the start of a syndicated TV show. So we'll see about that. You know, that's not the only thing that I'm trying to tease here. Not the only thing. There is a lot going on in the world of sports that is kind of, I think, the other category, you might say. There's just like a bunch of stuff. French Open starting today. I wouldn't say I'm like a big tennis guy, but like I used to be kind of a big tennis guy and always kind of enjoy watching the majors, watching the Grand Slams. You know, we got the enhanced games going on. I'm watching swimming right now. As Michael Hurley and I, well, we're kind of crossing over there. There was a commercial break. He's like, oh yeah, you got this swim meet on. I was like, is this a legitimate swim meet, or is it the enhanced games? And if you don't know about the enhanced games, well, maybe we'll, I don't know, talk about that for a while. Why not? Obviously, A.J. Brown, you know, the boys, Glash and Hurley, hit on that maybe about a half an hour, a little longer ago. You know, the A.J. Brown countdown is on. We can discuss that. You know, Kyle Busch.

0: And who's the next guy who's going to crash? I got $5 on this guy. I got, all right, who's going to lead the most laps? You know, all the different little props that you can do in a NASCAR race were were kind of fun. And of course, you know, you've got your own cooler that you brought in from the outside. You're pretty deep as you're doing all of these activities. But Kyle Busch, I remember that was kind of in the middle to end of me going up there. And I think he was a rookie in 05. He won the rookie of the year, and like he immediately just ticked everybody off. He was brash, outspoken, you know, kind of the snot-nosed little brother of Kurt Busch, right? And I wouldn't say like I loved him, but I love to like tick people off by rooting for Kyle Busch. My buddy called him Shrub. I don't know if that was like a, you know, somebody else's nickname for him, but my buddy called him Shrub. And he was like, I can't believe you're rooting for Shrub. I was like, that dude's good. He's going to win me some money this weekend.
1: I used to love NASCAR in like the mid to late 90s.
0: Sure, yeah.
1: Got out of it probably heyday. Early 2000s.
0: Okay.
1: But every time I would go back to watch, it would be because of Busch doing something.
0: Like yeah.
1: Attacking Joey Logano.
0: Sure. You know, and get eyeballs on the sport. I mean, I feel like I don't know exactly why. It just doesn't feel like NASCAR is anywhere near as popular. There's a lot of stuff where it's like, okay, I'm in my mid-40s now, and stuff that seemed popular to me back in the day, it's like, why isn't that popular anymore? It was awesome back in the 90s, you know, or stuff like that. And nowadays, there's trends where it's just like, I just can't get on. I don't understand it. I can't get on board with that. But like NASCAR was huge for a while. And now, like, I hear, like, Michael Jordan's team is, like, cleaning up and stuff, but I just don't really feel like it has the cachet, the presence that it used to. I mean, I don't know if the ratings are there. Maybe they are. It's kind of like everything with TV. It's like, how can you clock interest anymore? Because everything's so splintered. But, yeah, Kyle Busch was a guy who would get eyeballs and, you know, had kind of transitioned into reading up on things in the aftermath of what happened. Like he was a consummate racer. He was just on the track all the time and, you know, just racing trucks, racing this, racing that, and just had like settled into this sort of like veteran portion of his career. You know, like once these guys hit their kind of 40s and 50s, like, you know, they're not still winning championships left and right, but they still, you know, they still can have like a throwback performance one weekend and win one. And yeah, I don't know. My first thought was hantavirus. Everyone knows about that sketchy cruise ship thing by now, right? I was just like, what happened? Just suddenly the dude, you know, gets sick and he's gone. Now they said it was bad pneumonia and sepsis. And, you know, I know some folks who've had like bad pneumonia, and that just seems like really, really bad news. But this is probably the worst news of all. Whatever happened to Kyle Busch there, and I wonder if that onion will unravel more.
1: So we just had a caller call in to say, to explain why they called him Shrub.
0: Yeah.
1: Because he was the little Busch.
0: The little Busch. So there we go. All right. So it wasn't my buddy who made that up. Thank you, caller. Appreciate you checking in. 617-779-0985, by the way, if you want to yell at us about NASCAR. The Red Sox have hit a home run. Someone's wearing the Wally helmet. Oh, that's Yoshida. All right, great. Good for him. All right, 1-1 Red Sox game. So, yeah, Kyle Busch, obviously, respect, right? You know, respect for the dead here. Just a really a shocking thing. Like, think of all the sports stories you'd think that you could randomly see, and, like, 41-year-old NASCAR driver just randomly passes away, not racing. Was definitely kind of wild. We got pea soup over at Fenway here. Bunch of families of veterans honored on the field with yellow roses prior to the game. Obviously, you know, very cool thing to see. Memorial Day weekend, you know, the folks who have paid the ultimate sacrifice for our country, and they're getting it in over at Fenway this baseball game. But it's a 1-1 score right now early in that one. Red Sox and Twins in the bottom of the second. And I just totally thought that was going to get canceled due to rain or, you know, delayed due to rain or something. but they're good.

0: going ahead with it, and everybody online is, oh, greedy John Henry trying to extracting money out of the fans, and they're going to come there and buy their beers and $32 pizzas and all that stuff. Whatever. I mean, you know, I wouldn't have been particularly happy if I got tickets to that one. I know I'm thinking like, all right, my son wants to go to a game sometime soon. I'm like, all right, you know, once the spring baseball, you know, schedule kind of winds down for him, you know, the AA Cal Ripken League kind of winds down, like, we can maybe we'll go over to a game. But yeah, I'm certainly glad I did not select this Sunday, as that looks pretty bad. But not to mention the play on the field. But yeah, you know, there's a lot of other going on this year. I did not know, as a guy who doesn't follow golf closely, I did not know that the Byron Nelson Classic is now called the CJ Cup. It's just like, what the heck is that? Looked it up. Apparently, the CJ Group is like some South Korean company, I believe, who sponsors it. So good for them. As with everything, we, you know, it's the Byron Nelson. It had so much gravitas. You know, everything's sponsored now, of course. 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But yeah, you know, I'm going to start Celtics, I guess, mainly because I gotta. And, you know, we need to do these kind of weekly updates on the life of Jaylen Brown, for better or for worse, whether I want to or not. It's important, and it's the stuff that's being reported on, you know, with Boston basketball. And so we'll get into that this hour, but I do want to start with a little lamentation on the NBA Eastern and Western Conference Finals. And last night, the Knicks went up 3-0 on the Cavs. 3-0 on the Cavs. Taylor Swift and Travis Kelce in attendance. Jeff, did you see Travis Kelce's move that he pulled out there?
1: What, chugging the beer?
0: Chugging the, I assume that's a garage beer, right? Isn't that his brand, garage beer? I haven't had a garage beer yet. It seems like the kind of beer I would like. I've moved, transitioned to like being a lager guy now, you know, at this stage of my life. Have you had a garage beer, Jeff?
1: No, I'm not the biggest drinker.
0: Okay. But either way, Travis Kelce sucked one down and in front of the, I guess, adoring gaze of Taylor Swift. She seemed like she was okay with the shenanigans there.
1: Oh, yeah. You know what happens behind closed doors, though.
0: I was going to say, like,
1: grow up.
0: You know. Like, that's not shotgunning a beer, I guess. That was just like pure chugging. That was impressive form. He's obviously quite well practiced in that, but you know, and yeah. Either way, though, the Cleveland Cavaliers down 3-0 to the Knicks, and it's on one hand, it's vintage Cavs, because Donovan Mitchell, you know, every playoffs, once the Cavaliers like suffer a little bit of adversity, seem like they're going to fall behind in the series or lose the series, like Donovan Mitchell all of a sudden is injured and he's, you know, running around the court like he's got an anvil in his pants. You know, just like, oh, look at Mitchell. He's laboring so hard out there. And, oh, man, he's such a warrior. And, you know, and his play just becomes more floppy and more, you know, taking lengthy breaks, laying on the ground after minimal contact, and just wonderful to watch. James Harden, obviously, again, in a playoff situation, speaking of guys who are floppy, but getting embarrassed, can't guard Jalen Brunson to save his life. It really makes you wonder, I mean, why did the Cavs do this deal for old James Harden? Like, did they really think that was going to get them over the top? I don't know. I mean, I know that Darius Garland wasn't exactly the picture of health, but there probably could have been something they could have done other than do James Harden, Donovan Mitchell combination. Yeah, the Knicks are clean in house, and I don't even think the Knicks are necessarily a favorite to win the NBA Finals, because, right, Oklahoma City or San Antonio is going to be staying their way. It's probably going to be OKC from what we've watched. But I'm no, like, certainly no Knicks fan. I'm kind of like an appreciator of watching New York Knicks fans and how they overreact to everything. It's so like annoying and aggravating that I just kind of, well, I don't have any stake right now, so I just kind of shrug and it's like, all right, cool. I mean, I read, like, you know, The Athletic, right? I have a subscription to The Athletic. Ian O'Connor wrote something on there. Brunson is in his top four Knicks of all time, like right now. Patrick Ewing, Walt Frazier, Willis Reed, Jalen Brunson. And it's just like, you know, okay. I guess. And it just makes you think about the history of the Knicks and just how, like, ridiculously lame they've been historically. They just, you know, the fan base always makes a mountain out of a molehill, and every, you know, two-bit player is supposed to be the next all-star, and, you know, guys get drum out of town, and yeah, I guess that's how you wind up with Jalen Brunson being your number four best player of all time at this juncture in history. He's been a Knick for, what, 4 years? So, you know, he's playing well. Another guy who just can't stand, you know, watching him because he's on the floor every 5 seconds, but playing well. And, you know, then you got OKC San Antonio out west, and San Antonio, everyone was like, oh my gosh, Wemby. You know, I'm seeing it, like, I wouldn't say daily, but like regular listener to like Locked On with John Corrales, does a great job. And, you know, hey, you're doing your content in the spring, right? There was the podcast that was like, hey, do the Celtics have to worry about their championship window because of Wemby? And it's like, you know, that's a good question. It's a good question. But it's like, no, you know, Wemby's not going to be waiting in the finals because the Oklahoma City Thunder are there right now, and they've already figured out how to deal with this. I mean, beyond the health of a guy who's 7'5" becoming the next Ralph Sampson possibly, just the fact that OKC is better. I mean, if anything, the Celtics need to figure out how to beat Oklahoma City in the NBA Finals and in oncoming years. There's a lot for the Celtics to figure out, but it's kind of interesting to see, you know, Victor Wembanyama, it just everyone going nuts about him. And yeah, he's a special player, but the Thunder nipped that in the bud right quick. They will play game four tonight. Scott Foster on the officiating crew for that, so we'll see, you know, how that plays in. But, you know, a lot of my NBA fandom came through initially through my dad and just kind of growing up talking hoops with him. And, you know, I had him on the phone recently and he was just like, you know what? I think the Knicks are going to win the finals. And that's a hot take from dad. He thinks that the Knicks could get through OKC. And, you know, hey, maybe with a Jalen Williams injury or whatever, maybe that's a possibility. But I got to kind of think of it this way, and I'll put this out there before we, you know, take a break. If the Knicks do NBA Finals appearance, for one, they haven't been there for 99, so that's a shift. But if the Knicks do win the NBA Finals, what does that do to the Celtics' timeline? And is it like panic mode suddenly for Brad Stevens to do something crazy? Because you can't let the Knicks sun you, you know, here in the Eastern Conference. It's not in the NBA, period. Like, you can't let the Knicks, who haven't won since 73, knock you out 1 year, and then the next year go ahead and win the finals. You just, that's, it's impossible. You just can't. Historically, we have not allowed such things to happen, and it might happen. So, yeah, we'll take your thoughts on that and how it might impact the Celtics timeline here. And, yeah, are we panic mode for Giannis? Saw Chad Finn writing on that this week. He's in favor of a Giannis trade. Obviously, Jalen going at Stephen A. Smith. There's some other kind of tertiary Celtic stuff as well. 617-779-0985. And we'll keep an eye on the proceedings at Fenway as a ball gets hit off of Sonny Gray's foot. Hope he's okay. But things roll along there. Sean Silver, Jeff Williams, with you till 5 here on the Sports Hub.
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0: 98.5 The Sports Hub. I wouldn't say that today necessarily is the greatest day. It's 54 degrees and spitting rain out there. I don't know about if you're trying to barbecue today or what. What do you do with a day like today? What do you do with a day like today? You got a 3-day weekend laid out for you. Yesterday was pretty nice. Spent some time at the ball field as usual, and a little bit of time working in the yard. But you roll along on Memorial Day weekend, and you kind of want to, relax. Spend some time out, you're in your domain, out in the patio. I've been working real hard in the patio this spring. It was time for a little bit of an overhaul. Get some new furniture in there, and new umbrella. Just got like a new umbrella stand this morning. I went to the hardware store, and I was like, oh, these umbrella stands are on sale. Okay, we gotta get a stand for the new umbrella. Get that. We're just about where we need to be. Refinished a nice little patio set, stained it up real nice, looks good. Got some new cushions. I want to spend some time out there. I mean, obviously not right now, I'm on the air. But I want to relax, have my kids run around, get in the swing set, kick a few soccer balls. No, it's not happening. It's not in the cards. There have been some just wild swings of weather, obviously, on Memorial Day. It's like, I think of people, these poor folks, down the Cape right now.
1: Oh, yeah. My heart bleeds for them right now.
0: of course, I grew up being like, oh, all these freaking people are coming down this weekend. It's over. It's over. Won't be able to go anywhere, do anything anymore. Can't even get a drink. Wait for 20 minutes. But I don't know. Like, I kind of get it now. Like, having a family and trying to book vacations and stuff, or book a long weekend for you're at the mercy of the weather. You better have a pivot if things get kind of hairy out there with respect to the weather. House with like a video game setup in the basement, pretty clutch, something like that.
1: Foosball table.
0: We got this. We went up to Santa's Village last fall and got this little place. And it had like one of those arcade machines that has like everything on it, plus the foosball. Perfect. Because, you go to Santa's Village and you do that stuff. But when you're not at Santa's Village, it's 30 degrees. You're in northern New Hampshire in November. That worked out nicely. So I don't know. Is everybody run to the movie theater? Is there any good movies out this weekend? What's that scene like anymore? I think, I'll go to a few movies a year, usually kids' movies. I'm not going there for high cinema. But yeah, maybe you can kill some time at the movie theater today if there's one available to you. It's just nasty. It's just not fun. Being out there getting drilled on, particularly the fans at Fenway right now watching the Red Sox lose. But yeah, I think this evening I will flick on some Western Conference Finals and watch the Spurs take on the Thunder. But I'm thinking about the Knicks, and like, I get it. Historically here, you look at I look at my full like fandom, right? One of the first playoff series I remember is the 90 Celtics, and lost to the Knicks on like this crazy Patrick Ewing fadeaway jumper at the buzzer. Lost to the Knicks in 90. They beat the Knicks in 2011. Lost to the Knicks in 13. That's what closed the door on the KG Paul Pierce era. I think if folks remember, there was like this strange game where the Celtics were down a ton and made like this 20-0 run in the third quarter and tied it up, and TD Garden's going crazy, and then the Knicks won the game, and it was like, all right, it's over. And then, of course, last year, the Knicks have beaten the Celtics in 3 out of 4 of their most recent playoff meetings. But it's never mattered. It's never mattered. Just like 99, like when they went to the finals. It's like, oh, they're going to get demolished by the Spurs in this lockout finals where games are like 75 to 63 for the final. You know, it's like Larry Johnson and Sprewell and Allen Houston.
1: Grandmama.
0: Yeah, Grandmama, like with a heavy back brace, looking like Andre the Giant at WrestleMania 3 every time he got out on the court. Slap me, boss.
1: Boss.
0: Oh, man, there's been a lot of that. But, yeah, Marcus Camby, like, you know, I never took those teams seriously. They were just kind of there in a weak Eastern Conference. The Celtics were down. And it's just been hard to take the Knicks with Carmelo, that whole hubbub. Like, it's just been hard to take the Knicks seriously. But, hey, they're going to be in the NBA Finals again in a freak injury, maybe, and maybe they win the NBA Finals, or maybe like my dad thinks, maybe they're going to win it this year. Maybe Karl Anthony Towns is the series of his life. I don't know. But there's a lot on the table for the Celtics, and I kind of went over this last week, how I trust Brad Stevens, even though I'm not, you know, particularly... I'm not particularly excited about the philosophy, right? I never super have been. And I think people get on this with, like, Craig Breslow and the Red Sox a lot. Like, you know, Breslow, he's out there. He's trying to find pitching and defense. And, like, you know, pitching is, you know, batting averages are lowest they've ever been. Like, that's not – you got to exploit market efficiencies and stuff if you're going to – and, yeah, I get that. I believe in when everybody zigs, you got to zag. That's how – you catch somebody by surprise, that's how you wind up getting out ahead of the pack. And when the Red Sox got, or excuse me, when the Celtics got three happy in the mid-2010s under Brad Stevens, that was kind of a new and novel thing. It's like we're going to be the Warriors of the East just with no talent, and we're just going to go bombs away. And it worked. And they've kind of stayed that way. But it's just, you know, it's reached new heights under Joe Mazzulla. It kind of is what it is. I don't think they're going to deviate from it. So despite how much I disagree with the overall strategy, I am okay with Brad Stevens constructing next year's team and doing what he has to do with it, because I believed in what he did in 2022 and what he did in 2024 with those rosters, making the right moves, you know, getting Al Horford back, bringing in Derek White, making the trades for Porzingis and Holiday. And he's been able to exploit market inefficiencies in the trading market. And that's great. And hopefully he can do that because, again, you're kind of playing it close to the vest with your spending because you don't want to go up over the cap and get taxed and get penalized. So, you know, I trust Brad to do that. I just wonder, I'm so curious as to what it's going to be. Like, is it going to be Derek White who, hey, congratulations, all defensive first team this year? Derek White's offense, not, you know, we've talked about why. He didn't get the spot up opportunities that he did in the previous season. By the time that Jason Tatum came back, his jumper was broke. And we saw this in 2022 when he couldn't shoot. He eventually worked his way out of it. I feel like he'll work his way out of it. But Derek White is going to be 32 over 4th of July weekend. And he's the kind of guy, like, man, I love having Derek White on the Celtics. I'd love him to retire a Celtic. But does Derek White, who has value as a guy who made the all-defensive first team and, you know, has basically been a fringe all-star in recent years, is he somebody who could be going out the door? Is Jaylen Brown? Because, you know, I've heard some people say, like, listening to different Celtics podcasts, you know, I think maybe Kaufman might have said, like, and some other people have said, like, Brown's, I think that's a ceiling for him, right? He's peaked. I would contend that if Jaylen Brown delivered what he did last year, that he's probably got more tricks up his sleeve. He's just gotten better and better and better. It hasn't been a linear thing, but for those of you that think that he's peaked, and then his value would be at an all-time high, right? You know, Sam Hauser obviously going to go, and I'm just curious about, like, you know, what are you getting back for him? Are you taking on another kind of bad contract? Is he a piece of some sort of deal? Because you have no need for Sam Hauser on this roster due to the development of the younger guys. Are there going to be younger guys who move? Much like the Patriots fans are waiting for June 1st or June 2nd or whatever it is with A.J. Brown, I'm just so thirsty for what Brad Stevens is going to do with the Celtics here. And I feel like with the Knicks, being in the finals, it puts a little bit of pressure on you, doesn't it? Doesn't it? It's different from other teams, say, right? If it were another Eastern Conference representative, I mean, think about the teams. Like, within the past couple of years, you know, my young son has asked me to explain who are the main rivals of all the Boston sports teams. And, it's like, well, with the Celtics, like, there's the Lakers. And he's like, yeah, but they're in the Western Conference. I'm like, well, you know, they used to play in the finals a whole lot, like, back in the day. They're just kind of always rivals. Well, what about in the Eastern Conference? Well, yeah, I guess there's the Sixers, right? Historically, they're rivals. You know, that rivalry, I guess, kind of takes on a different dimension with them beating you in the playoffs this year. There's the Heat. You know, they've kind of had some recent clashes in the playoffs. But, you know, that may be dying down as the Heat are out of the Jimmy Butler era. And then, of course, there's always the Knicks, and it's just kind of geography, and it's kind of two blowhard fan bases going at it. But if that blowhard fan base and those Knicks, you know, who the national media are just waiting to just salivate all over that burger that is the Knicks in the NBA Finals, that happens, they're taking that attention off of you. I think that's time to get in the lab, Brad. It's time to get in the lab. You can't have the New York Knicks going around with their chest puffed out saying they're better than you. So, I don't know, just kind of curious as to how that plays out. And then, yeah, you know, I think Oklahoma City is going to take this series. Crazier things have happened against the Spurs, but the Spurs clearly showing that they're on the come, but they're maybe not quite ready yet. And you never really know. You know, you never really know. For years, we assumed that the Celtics were going to be there someday in the finals. And it took a while. It wasn't the Kyrie, Gordon Hayward, you know, that kind of permutation. It took a while to get there. There was a time when people thought Kevin Durant and Russell Westbrook were going to be in the finals every year. That happened all of one time. And, you know, the San Antonio Spurs, people may think, oh, well, they'll be back. But their one Wembanyama injury from not being back. And yeah, I know health applies to everyone, right? Look at how it applied to the Celtics this year with Jason Tatum. But, you know, there's a nice supporting cast there in San Antonio. Like, De'Aaron Fox is a very good player, another, like, fringy all-star player. Obviously, he's had some health issues. And a lot of their young guys, there's stuff to like out of, you know, Harper and Castle and, you know, they've got kind of veteran guys like a Vassell or a Keldon Johnson who are, you know, like nice depth pieces. But Oklahoma City's depth just blowing them out of the water right now. So kind of curious, what happens out there. But I don't think that, you know, this is Wemby's world necessarily when you got a well-oiled machine. But it just shows what the Celtics have to do, how much work they have ahead of them. That not only are the guys in the Western Conference who are some great teams, but you got the New York Knicks taking a step above you right now. Hey, Damon and Westboro, what do you got on the Knicks?
2: Hey, I think the Knicks are playing better than the Celtics right now. They're willing to go to the basket and get physical. Mm-hmm. And you're talking about the Knicks with their chest puffed out. I mean, the Celtics really need to make a coaching change and change the way that they're approaching the game. And Giannis isn't the answer. The answer is changing the way they play.
0: Who changes the way that the Celtics play? I mean, you got to think, Damon, about the personnel here. Like, look at how the Knicks, they have a Mitchell Robinson, right, who's just kind of a big rim protector, but also, you know, a lob guy. They have, the big one is obviously Karl-Anthony Towns. They have bigger, stronger players who can get to the hoop. So who do the Celtics have that can do that sort of thing?
2: I think Jaylen Brown should play 10 feet out and in. Nothing behind the line for him. He should get physical. He's big.
0: All right, Damon, thanks for the call. We had a little bit of interruption on the line there. I don't know what that was. But, Jaylen Brown, 10 feet in. I mean, amazing success shooting the mid-range jumper this year, exploiting a market inefficiency. Everyone shied away from that part of the court. Jaylen Brown willingly goes in that part of the court and hits jumpers, as does, say, like Kevin Durant out in the Western Conference. So, I mean, you'd think that Brad Stevens and Joe Mazzulla, you know, Joe Mazzulla, big brain Joe, you know, looking at the game of basketball, he would say, wow, there's an opportunity for our team to take advantage of something here. But they really haven't been built to go inside and get physical since Kristaps Porzingis was here, and he was just taller than everybody. You know, Al Horford wasn't doing that kind of work. Nemias Keita's, you know, he's a glorified lob guy, offensive rebound guy. You know, Garza kind of does that sort of stuff too. But none of these guys are names that jump off the page like a Karl Anthony Towns, like a Joel Embiid, like a Wembanyama. Like, just teams that have big dudes who can, yeah, stretch the floor, but also go inside and just get a basket at will. Celtics don't have that. It's on Brad Stevens. 617-779-0985 is the Knicks. Yeah, they're alive. The Celtics have gone home early 2 years in a row. Of course, they're playing better basketball than the Celtics. I don't have to be happy about it, but they are. But yeah, Sean Silver here till 5. Jeff Williams alongside. Let's take a break. We'll get back, talk more hoops. 98.5 The Sports Hub.
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0: 98.5 The Sports Hub. Sean Silver, Jeff Williams, rolling along on a Sunday afternoon. Right smack dab in the middle of this Oreo cookie that is Memorial Day weekend. And hope there's some serious crunch tomorrow, because, man, I mean, at least as Jeff just said, at least the folks at Fenway are getting a game here. The Red Sox challenging Bailey Ober and the Twins here, and it's gone to 3-3 as Wilson Contreras has gone deep. Masataka Yoshida swinging a hot bat today, just doubled off the wall. So the Red Sox all clad in their warm jackets.
1: It looks so miserable.
0: Oh, my God. Like, could you imagine sitting and watching this one? Just, you know, with a tarp. I know tarps off has been a thing of late. But, yeah, with a poncho over yourself and several layers underneath, just trying to stay warm and watch some dang baseball here. 3-3 Sox and Twins here as the Red Sox continue to try and figure out what's going on. Indy 500 going on today as well. As I mentioned, there's just a whole lot of stuff going on in the world of sports. But mentioned the Chad Finn article about trading for Giannis. And, you know, just kind of the thing that stood out to me, and this was in the Globe this week. Chad made the point, he's approximately 3 years older than Kevin Garnett was when the Celtics acquired him in the summer of 2007. If you've somehow forgotten how that season played out, look toward the rafters at the Garden. If you don't believe that Jaylen Brown wants the on-court dynamic to change between him and Tatum going forward, it's because you don't want to hear it. This might be the time to give him his own team, just not this one. Brown for Giannis, huh? I mean, hey, I get it. And to the point of, you know, our caller last segment, get a player who can attack the basket. You're looking maybe for some Wembanyama insurance. You know, get a big, long, stretchy, you know, strong guy who can, I guess, kind of match up with that 7-foot-high stilt. Try and keep him away from the hoop and give it to him back on the other end. But, yeah, I mean, you saw Kevin Garnett come in here in 2007 and change the fortunes of the Celtics. You got one title out of it. And I'll put this out there to Celtics fans and maybe to you, Jeff, as well. I mean, if the Celtics get one more title out of Jaylen Brown and or Jason Tatum, is that enough for this era?
1: No, absolutely not.
0: What's an appropriate number? Three?
1: Bird got three. Should have three now.
0: Should have three now. Yeah, right? 22? What was the other one? Last year, maybe?
1: Should have been able to defend the conference to Miami.
0: The 2021 in the bubble? Bubble championship? I mean, it's definitely been on the table. And we always kind of, I don't say we, maybe like the royal we, right? We kind of, gave them a break for losing those series because we always assumed that there were better things to come, that they would get there. And they did, and it's great. But you look at, like, KG Pierce, Ray Allen, and that was one title. And you look at Jaylen Brown and Jason Tatum, and that's been one title. And you can't help but want for more, just like Bruins fans. Yeah, they got one title in 54 years now. You thought that there was going to be something, and then it turns out that there was, but then after that, there wasn't. Giannis Antetokounmpo could potentially put the Celtics over the top. Like, I felt really good about the Celtics from a star power perspective when they got Garnett and Allen. To me, it was the whole question of, you know, who the heck are these guys around them? Like, who's going to, when they're off the floor, who's going to play? Because that roster was just a mess the year before. And it took Rondo and Perkins stepping up, and it took House and Posey being, you know, healthy hits by Danny Ainge when they came in. You know, even guys like a little Leon Poe action, right? But with this team, it's kind of like, is Tatum and Giannis, like, as a superpower, is that good enough to beat OKC or to beat Wemby? Like, do you feel confident, any more confident in that duo beating them? And then I also look at it and kind of say, well, Garnett got here and they won a title and that's great. But look at what happened the next year. The fact that you banked on a guy who had been in the league for, you know, 15 years, as Giannis has, wrecked his knee. They didn't win in 2009 because Garnett was not available. They were not a favorite in 2010 because Garnett was not him, what he had previously been, and they lost the Lakers. They had a chance to win that series, but they lost the Lakers. With a healthy Garnett, they would have beaten that Lakers team in five or six, just as they had in 2008, but instead it went to seven, and they were old. Because you bring in a guy who is old in the NBA, you immediately set in course the window closing. And if something happens to an older player, you go from being favored to being, you know, punching above your weight class, like the 2011 Celtics with Shaq were trying to be, right? Oh, they're old, embattled, grizzled veteran team, and maybe they'll be able to knock off these newfangled Miami Heat. Nope. And 2012, the ultimate example of that. Oh, man, look at this team. Look at this. Look at the bench mob. You know, all these guys trying to, you know, Marquise Daniels and Ryan Hollins and all these random dudes running around out here with these ancient Celtics. Maybe they can do it. Maybe they can beat the Heat. Nope. I mean, I don't want Giannis Antetokounmpo to get old in front of me and suddenly have the Celtics window close in 2 or 3 years. All for the potential, like, I don't know, like, not even assurance. Like, not, like, what would you say? Giannis comes to the Celtics, you know, 15, 20% chance that they're, are they like one of the top 4 or 5 favorites to win the title next year if that happens? It doesn't upgrade them enough. I just feel like you can do more around Tatum and Brown as you already did in 2024 if you can set them up with a roster around them that, you know, emboldens their success. You could do it again. And then you don't suddenly get old by trading for Giannis. And yeah, I believe the thin line about, you know, Jalen wants the team's dynamic to change between him and Tatum. Tatum always has just kind of been, I always say it, he was the anointed from day one here. I don't really get it. I feel like it should be more of a partnership rather than being Jason Tatum's team. I've always felt that way. I feel like personally they have a partnership, but it has always seemed to me, at least from what I've heard, and again, I'm not connected, but from the people who are connected that are always talking about it, is that Jason Tatum has everybody's ear, and everything is vetted through Jason Tatum. So if Jaylen Brown has a problem with that, I'm not saying he does or doesn't, but if he wants that to change, I don't know. You either got to take that up with Tatum, or you gotta go somewhere else and do your own thing. I really feel like there's still meat left on the bone here with these guys to go and run it back. And maybe that's foolish. Maybe it's, you know, maybe it's naive. But it worked a couple years ago. You just gotta set the team up right. 617-779-0985. We'll switch gears a bit. I got a bone to pick with the Bruins, as I usually do. It should be fun for some listeners. As we watched the Red Sox took the lead. Good for them. Just lovely rainy day at Fenway. Memorial Day weekend with Sean Silver and Jeff Williams here on the Sports Hub.
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0: Boston Red Sox and Minnesota Twins going at it at this hour over at a cool, rainy Fenway Park. Sox have a 4-3 lead over the Twins. Wilson Contreras has gone deep for the Sox, a two-run job. Masataka Yoshida also gone yard as the Red Sox getting some run support for their pitcher today. Sonny Gray, who was pulled after four innings of work, is now the top of the fifth, 4-3. Red Sox. NBA Eastern Conference Finals. Knicks up 3-0 on the Cavs after a win last night. Game 4 of the Western Conference Finals. Thunder and Spurs tonight. OKC up 2-1 in that series. NHL Eastern Conference Finals. Carolina tied up the series last night with Montreal with an OT win. Game 3 between Colorado and Vegas tonight out west. The Golden Knights have a 2-0 lead in that series. And speaking of games with a nil in them, the Revs 1-0 losers to Charlotte yesterday at Gillette. 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

0: Little Days of the New. Jeff, help me out here. This band, Days of the New, didn't they feature somebody from somewhere else? Or did they become something else?
1: They might have became something else.
0: Tantric, maybe?
1: Was very into drugs.
0: Am I off thinking that Days of the New, somebody in Days of the New became tantric? Because there's just that sound is there. That sound is there. Tantric, which played Stonehill College 2001 spring weekend with Three Doors Down. What a combo. What a time to be alive.
1: I knew a guy, he was a drunk, and he loved Tantric. He loved that song, Breakdown.
0: Oh, sure.
1: Get drunk and go into the car and go, you guys like Tantric. And he'd rock out.
0: Just throw on some Tantric. That was it? That was like his song?
1: Yeah, because he'd get in there and he'd be loaded. I used to work with him and he'd get loaded on lunch and then he'd come into the work van and then he'd look at us and he'd want to put his CDs in and he'd be like, you guys like Tantric.
0: And he'd always start with Breakdown.
1: What was that?
0: He'd always start with Breakdown?
1: Yeah.
0: Or would he like go morning one day to like switch it up?
1: He would put in like a country music guy sometimes. Okay. But like he'd always be, you guys like Tantric.
0: You guys like Tantric. Love it. In my earlier radio days, not my earliest, but one of my earlier stops on a station north of Boston, there was a guy I used to call up, and he was always looking for, hey, can you play the Moody Blues? He was either wanted to hear the Moody Blues or...

0: Oh, that must have been that guy's
1: day. Oh, it was great. He would call up and he would scream that he wanted it played. And I'd be like, I can't do it, brother. I can't do it. And he'd be like, I'm going to get it played one of these days. And I'll never forget when I was able to play it for him. And he called me right after I finished. He goes, I love you, man. You made my night.
0: Oh, see? You know, oh, man. The magic of radio. The magic of radio. I just want this song played so bad. And waited all those years. Oh, you got Caitlin Clark at the Indy 500. That makes sense that she would be there. Yeah, Indy 500 going on. Jeff was just telling me the Smashing Pumpkins on tour. Recently announced this tour?
1: Yes, within the last like week or two, I want to say.
0: Okay. And you will be there.
1: Oh, yeah, I had to jump on those tickets.
0: Nice. Well, I mean, you gave them a lot of praise, so maybe I'll... What would you say, like, in terms of concert tickets this days, or these days? Was this, like, a kind of a splurge? Was it kind of, like, decent, you know, for what you expect? Or?
1: No, yeah, it was about what I expect. I mean, actually, it was a little bit cheaper than I expected because of I got Loge seats, and they weren't above, I think, like, $120.
0: Okay, yeah. I think that's very decent. For particularly when they're doing Melancholy on tour, right?
1: Yeah, it seems like they're going to play Melancholy in its entirety.
0: I mean, folks, that is the recipe, right? And a lot of bands have exploited this. Go out on the road and play the album that everybody wants you to play, or one of the albums that everybody wants you to play, and make that the tour. It's great. It's so great. I looked up this Days of the New song here, the Touch, Peel, and Stand, right? And I didn't realize, I never had this, but the CD single featured a picture of the George the Animal Steel, like LJN wrestling figure, with his head torn off. So that's the album cover. It's a headless George the Animal Steel. We all had those rubber, you know, wrestling figures back in the day. Still got a few of those. I went on a binge, I don't know what you would call it. I sold a bunch of them a number of years ago when I realized like what they were going for. But I didn't sell like any of the ones that were in good condition. I sold the ones that were like marked up and beat up and looked like crap. Because apparently people like redo them, you know, so they just want like the body. They want the mold.
1: Like in Toy Story 2 with Woody.
0: Yeah. Wow. What a pull there. Very nice. Yeah, no, they looked like hell. And I got like several $100 for selling a few of them. It came in handy at the time. It's like, I don't know what I'm going to do with my big boss man, LJN wrestling figure. He doesn't even have the nightstick or the sunglasses. So, you know, what is he worth? Somebody who's happy
1: Joe
0: enough
1: would
0: to,
1: know. Joe
0: to
1: Murray.
0: Pay me. Joe Murray. Hasbro Joe. Hasbro Joe. So, yeah, you know, we roll along through this Memorial Day weekend where it's kind of crappy out and you know, I don't know what you're doing. This is what I'm doing. It takes me a while sometimes with podcasts to catch up to everything. Or sometimes, you know, I'm a Spotify listener. I'd kind of love to, like, you know, have some other podcast platform that's like my primary platform. But I kind of realized that would take work to like set up all my favorites and stuff. But, you know, like the your shows or whatever that is at the top and it gives you the updated shows. If you don't look at it real close, you might miss like an update or something. So it took me a second to get around to Ty and Matt's most recent Sports Hub Underground, which is from earlier this month when they, you know, kind of played off the Bruins, like Keyboard Cat. I was just talking about how I trust, you know, even though I don't like the philosophy of how the Celtics on court necessarily operate, I understand that's not all Joe Mazzulla. That's a Brad Stevens edict as well. But I trust Brad to construct a roster that could potentially be successful. We saw him do that on two occasions. One team got to the finals, one team won the finals. With the Bruins, you know, I heard like Doloff saying... It's a lot of the same S, you know, that them losing that series to Buffalo. And you get it. You know, that was the second best team in the conference, right? They showed some fight winning game 5 in overtime on the road. But you look at it and

0: They were still outscored 10-2 on home ice their last two games of that series. They looked bad. And it just really showed you how far away they are from contention. Like, you look at the hockey conference finals that are going on right now, and it's just like, could the Bruins win a game off of any of these teams? I mean, look at Montreal going out surprising. Kind of wild. My buddy texted me yesterday. I guess he was up there for the Grand Prix, but also, you know, the Habs are in the Eastern Conference Finals for the first... When was the last time the Habs were in the Eastern Conference Finals? Was it like 09? Was there something more recent?
1: 14.
0: 14. Oh, yeah, because they beat the Bruins in the quarter, or in the semis. I mean,
1: technically, they were in the Western Conference Finals in 2021.
0: Oh, yes. Yes, that. But yeah, it's not something that happens a whole lot. And obviously their last cup was in 93. And my buddy's texting me and he's just like, yeah, this is wild. I'm outside the Bell Center with like thousands of Canadians fans. He's a diehard Bruins fan. So, you know, I'm sure he got some amusement out of them losing the game. I haven't texted with him today. I hope he didn't say anything and like get, you know, assaulted by a number of French Canadians. It's very possible. Had to check on pun. But either way, The Bruins are just so far away from giving anything against any of these teams. It's just so obvious. And as much as I have confidence in Brad Stevens building the Celtics, and as much as people display their utter, you know, lack of confidence in Craig Breslow doing anything, you know, pouring milk on his cereal in the morning, I kind of feel the same way about Don Sweeney and Cam Neely at this point. And I'm sure that, you know, I got a lot of calls after game four, right? When they just got just totally walloped 6-1. And it's just like, you know, the Bruins fans keep going back. You know, the Celtics season tickets are what they are. The Bruins are twice that much to go and have a season ticket to for the Boston Bruins. And yet people pay those prices and they keep going and they keep doing it to themselves. And I'm still looking for an answer, much like Days of the New. Well, actually the Bruins apparently have found the answer, but they need an excuse to keep turning out at those games. I don't know what motivates Bruins fans to like support this. And, you know, Cam Neely's a franchise icon. And, yeah, you know, it gives me a chuckle to play with Don Sweeney in, like, NHL 95 out there. Have him running around, skating around, I guess. But I still go back to the fact that you're that far away and you did nothing at the deadline. And you gained nothing from the experience. It's not like you, to Matt and Ty's point, listening to their pod, it's not like those young guys did anything in the series. Oh, we got a good thing going here. We got to get them some experience. Experience doing what? If you get bad experience, like the Red Sox, if their young guys show up on a team and they're not ready and they're being developed in the wrong fashion and they're playing for a bad team, it's counterproductive to Roman Anthony and Christian Campbell and Marcelo Meyer et al. So what was that experience for the Bruins? We use the line illusion of contention with the Red Sox all the time, and it's exactly the same on Causeway Street. It's exactly the same. The Bruins just want to keep up the illusion of contention. And if they really wanted to do something that had a real impact here, then they would have gotten themselves some more picks and built for years. Because it's not all going to be solved. And again, to Matt and Ty's point, there are not free agents waiting out there who you're going to actually have a chance with. You know, it's not like you can walk into the cafeteria, the school cafeteria here, and just ask out the prettiest girl in class. A, most of the prettiest girls in class already have boyfriends. They're not going to put on your sweater next year and play for the Bruins. They are long-term locked up. That's an LTR, long-term relationship. And B, among those that remain, who's going to want to talk to you? Who's excited about what you have going on with the Celtics or with the Bruins? I feel like there's NBA players who might be excited about what's going on with the Celtics. That's why they would talk with them. It's the same thing as like trying to attract somebody to be a GM of the Red Sox. You're not going to attract free agents to the Bruins who are worth anything. You're just not. Because they don't exist. And B, if there is somebody out there, there's a million other places that they could go where there's something going on. That you have to build through youth, period. But we'll keep showing up. We'll see what happens in the offseason. We'll see who they bring in and try to sell us. You got double bad contract Lindholms here. Maybe is there another Lindholm in the NHL that they can sign and get something out of him? Jeez. 617-779-0985. Keeping my eye on this game here. Sox and Twins. Man, it looks muddy. They're probably using a lot of that speedy dry out there today. And the fans, they do not look super happy. The vendor is there walking up and down through the empty aisles. Everybody is under the overhang. Walking up and down through the empty aisles with the basket of hot dogs or whatever. As they're just sloshing around out there. Still 4-3 Sox, though. Maybe they can get a win. Maybe they can improve on 8-16. Hey, it looks like we have a Bruins call. Anthony in Cumberland. How are you?
2: Hey, I'm good. How you doing?
0: I'm well. Thanks for calling in.
2: Your comment.
0: Yeah.
2: On the Bruins tickets. I'm a hockey player. I grew up. I played with Brian Lawton. He went pro right from high school and stuff. But I think New England in general, I just think we play with a lot of heart. We love our sports. We may pay $12 and throw the fucking beer and be stupid about it, but they do that in New York more than they do it here.
0: All right. Thanks, Anthony. I wanted to, hear more about the experience of being a Boston or New England hockey fan, but you can't come on saying that. When you use the line of, well, New England hockey fans have a lot of heart. Okay, great. I like sitting down and watching our boys, win in the movie Miracle, too. But, NHL teams aren't just constructed out of a bunch of pluggers and, hometown boys and these guys. No, it's really just a rich tapestry of players from all over the world. It's complex to build a winning team, and the Boston Bruins have just been picking the wrong guys. Yeah, Sweeney's made some great trades over time, but he's had plenty of time to get this team back to real prominence. And now that he actually has an opportunity to rebuild it, I just don't trust that he can actually rebuild it. And I don't trust that Cam Neely can do anything but try and construct a team in his own image. And I'm sorry, as much as I love Cam Neely, I don't need a big bad Bruins version 18.0 to just go out there and fail again. They need to bring in young guys, and the young guys have to have a diverse set of skills so they can go out there and battle with some of these top teams where we're seeing like real skill here. Vegas just looking great right now, taking it to Colorado. Good for them. You're going to have another, the original six will continue to go without, and you'll have another Stanley Cup in a place like Vegas or Florida, or, maybe Carolina will be, they got a good chance this year, I guess. They finally won a game in the Eastern Conference Finals. And again, 617-779-0985. I'm not interested in, tough, old time hockey. Like, yeah, there's some guys in your team should be like that, but nah, just Don Sweeney picking players is, it's about 5 years past the expiration date, frankly, for me. All right, Jeff, let's hit a break. We'll get back to you here on the Sports Hub.
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0: 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Oh, Dolores. Britton, approaching 3:30 here on your Memorial Day weekend. Sox and Twins knotted up at 4 and just a barn burner, but I don't know if you could keep a fire lit at Fenway. Your kindling would have to remain dry. It's sloppy out there. It's sloppy out there. Twins getting a run home. Maybe we got to play at the plate. And dropped it. And okay. All right, 6-4 Twins.
1: I've never seen a team fail so bad on the fundamentals than the Red Sox this year.
0: They're ruining our summer, Jeff. They're ruining our summer. Really, I mean, you know, and I was going to start Red Sox, but, you know, they had a game plan, and you figure, all right, well, listen, if you're really interested in talking Red Sox, you know, you'd probably be watching the Red Sox. You probably wouldn't be hanging out with us, but, you know, maybe I'll get to it by the end of the game here. Maybe we'll unload a little bit on the boys over there. Yeah, nope, missed the tag. Good grief. Okay. Let's get some more positivity here. And Noah in West Boylston's got a take on the Bruins. Noah, how are you?
2: Hey, what's going on, guys? I just want to talk about the Bruins and how I just don't get how we're not playing Bruins hockey back in 2011, you know, and earlier, you know, playing the Rush, having those big hits, you know, just stirring up the pot and making teams get out of there, you know, blocking the goalie. I don't see a lot of that Bruin hockey anymore. I don't know if it's the new NHL guys. But that's my take. I don't know. I want to hear from you guys. Thanks.
0: Well, Noah, if you...
3: And West Boylston's going to take it.
0: Okay, yeah, we got to drop it. Apparently Noah left his radio on or had some immediate playback on that one. I was going to ask him, like, and Jeff, you know, you're here for a ton of Bruins games, obviously. You know, are there other NHL teams that are succeeding by playing old Bruins hockey?
1: No, it's a totally different sport now.
0: That's what the fans want, and apparently that's why they just keep going back there every year. It's not
1: 2011 anymore.
0: Yeah, and like again, I'm obviously more of an NBA guy than an NHL guy, but like I get it. You're not going to win with post-ups anymore. Like that was my favorite brand of basketball. It's gone. It's in the past. If I see some like little shred of it, you know, within the flow of a game, I'll be like, oh, look at that. They got a guy in a post up. Nice drop step. Look at that hook shot. Sweet. I'll celebrate it in the moment, but that's not how games are getting won. So for the Bruins fans to just kind of say, oh, I just really wish they would go back to that. You know, and you get it, you know, you get the, they bring in another major appliance like Zadorov. It's like, oh, here's another big, tough, mean guy. You know, like a real, what was Strong Bad's, Strong Mad? Yeah, anybody else who watched that out there, Homestar Runner. It was Strong Bad, and then he had Strong Mad was like the big, huge, angry dude. That's Zadorov. He'll go out there. He'll put a dirty hit on somebody. He'll get suspended a couple games. He was a little more useful this year. But, you know, you got kind of one or two things that can happen with the giant NHL player, right? And one is you get Zdeno Chara, who was not good his first year in Boston. But, you know, frankly, there was a lot of things that weren't good in the 06-07 Bruins. Was that 06-07 or was that 05-06? I think it was 06-07 when they brought in Savard and Chara. And then the next year, they brought in Julian and they made the playoffs. But he was not very good at first. And I was just like, look at this guy. He's getting mutilated out here. He's just this big, you know, slow bozo. And with the right strategy and coaching, Zdeno Chara went from having a very good all-star caliber career to having a Hall of Fame title-winning career. Nikita Zadorov comes in here, and it's just, no, here's just another big, big brute who's just getting, you know, sometimes, yeah, it works, and most of the time it really doesn't. And he got, you know, what, 3 more years of him. Yeah, you got to get tough. We got to get mean. Yeah, I get it. You all love that. You know, it's hockey is a bloodthirsty game. Yeah, go home and pop in your DVD copy of Slapshot. It'd be a great time. I did that recently. I quote the movie enough on the air, particularly during hockey season. It's just, it's completely inevitable that your mind's going to go there. But it's like, you want to go see somebody get beat up? Go watch that classic. It's not winning hockey in the NHL. And beyond that, even if the Bruins aren't, you know, for some of the finesse, if you want to, I don't know, make the dichotomy of finesse versus physical players, the finesse players that they bring in here are lacking the skills to actually be good. So just enough. I guess they're just going to try and like retool rather than rebuild. They should have rebuilt and they should have gutted the front office as well, but they never will. They never will. 617-779-0985. Got thoughts on the Red Sox. Got thoughts on about a million things that are going on. Feel good story, Jeff. Did you hear about this kid on the St. Louis Cardinals? Brian Torres?
1: I did not.
0: Age 28. He has taken 11 years to reach the big leagues. Very like Brian Daubach, you know, type story here. He had signed a minor league contract with the Brewers in 2015, was claimed off waivers by the Giants in December of 2019, became a free agent after the 2021 season, and spent 2 years with the independent Milwaukee Milkmen of the American Association. Well, guess what? Playing for the Milkmen? He was certainly not a dead milkman. He got signed in the Cardinals organization, I guess presumably by Chaim Bloom, right? Isn't that who calls the shots over there now or something like that? He got into AAA. He was hitting 300. Made his MLB debut for the Cardinals and homered in his Major League debut. So, yes, a Daubach, a Daniel Nava-type story, the latest in that line, Brian Torres. Good for him. I enjoyed seeing that. But yeah, any thoughts you have, feel free to join us. I'm on X at the Silver Fox, silver with a Y, if you still hang out in that place. It's like the bar that, you know, used to be good and now is just bad things happen there. I'm sure there's somebody on there talking about something. There we go. Yeah. I retweeted Glash earlier when he was hosting with Hurley. So, all right, yeah. Hey, I think we're about to do some TV themes here. I gotta put Jeff Williams to the paces. So we'll prep for that here on 98.5 The Sports Hub.
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0: 98.5 The Sports Hub. Sean Silver here with Jeff Williams. We're keeping an eye on several things. You know, you may have, say, the Indy 500 on your television this afternoon. You may have the Byron Nelson. You may have early coverage of the French Open, Roland Garros. I wanted to go to Paris in 2020. I was like, yeah, I'd like to get over to Europe. Been a couple times in my life. It was cool, like really cool. And I was just like, yeah, I want to go to Paris. I think that would be pretty sweet. I was talking about it, you know, scoping things out. Didn't actually get to the booking stage. And then, you know, it was March of 2020 and didn't seem like anybody was going to be going to Paris. But I would have loved to go to Roland Garros, check it all out over there, see the grounds. I think I'll start small, though. I think maybe I'll go to the U.S. Open first. Try to get down to New York some Labor Day weekend or something like that and check that scene out. I've always loved that sort of sports experience idea. Place like golf tournaments, you know, a place where you can just kind of roam around, see your favorite players. You may not even see your favorite players, but just see world-class athletes going at it on a, you know, random court somewhere. You know, better at tennis than I'll ever be. Watch a game. Wander around. Go see another game. Wander around. Go see another game. Have a beer. None of the stuffy Wimbledon stuff, you know. Don't need any of that. Strawberries and cream. I like peaches and cream. Jeff Williams. The man is stalwart producer here at the station. You know, technical director of Boston Bruins broadcasts over the years, and a man who knows music. The vibes are pretty clean, pretty immaculate when Jeff and I get to talking tunes here. And you know, he came out with it. I was playing Name That Tune in the back of an Uber. Coming home from Rockville, and I was killing it on TV theme songs. So I said, you know what? I gotta have a crack at this with Jeff. Jeff, do you remember some of the TV themes that were thrown at you back in that ride?
1: A lot of 80s.
0: A lot of 80s and 90s. So yeah. I might be repeating some of these, I guess, but I don't know. Throw some your way. Is this going to be like a you remember that game? Remember when everyone was playing HQ trivia on their phones like 70 years ago?
1: Yes,
0: that nightly
1: yes.
0: Trivia game. And like you would get the points for getting it right. But if you answered it super quick, you would get more points. So I don't know if there's going to be like extra points for going super quick here. But is my computer up?
1: Why don't you play something real quick in queue, and then I'll see if I got the right one.
0: Okay, let's just do something that everybody knows. I'm not gonna try to surprise you with this one here. Okay, so there we go. We can hear it. Okay, so 80s and 90s is obviously going to be our wheelhouse. I might try to throw a few tricks in there, but. And let's see, Jeff Williams. I'm going to put you to the test.
1: Okay.
0: on some TV theme songs here. All right, let's start.
1: That's Who's the Boss, Angela.
0: Okay, I feel like that's an easy one. Let's go to this one. Nice. Alf.
1: Yo.
0: I loved Alf. I had an Alf stuffed animal that I might have gotten from like Pizza Hut or something.
1: Yeah, that sounds about right.
0: Maybe it wasn't like a Pizza Hut promotion, but yeah, he had a...
1: You got it out with like the claw machine while waiting for your pizza.
0: Most likely. He had a, you know, like a baseball uniform on, which made it, you know, like really spoke to me. His team was the Orbiters, was across his across the chest of the uniform. Yeah, big Al fan back in the day. I remember I went back and watched some in recent years, not like too recently, maybe like 10 years ago or whatever. And I was like, all right, this is okay. Then I found out, you know, about the dad. Oh, yeah, he's incarcerated. So
1: he did not like sharing the spotlight with a.
0: No.
1: Have you seen the uncensored Alf?
0: Oh, yeah. Just going off on Alf. Very upset about Alf. And, yeah, I heard that that set was just, it was a lot of effort to work with the animatronic Alf guy. And, yeah, just a whole lot of stress. Who's the boss? You know that, what's that Instagram or account now? 60-second recaps or 60-second reels or something.
1: Okay.
0: It's like a guy, he does recaps of, like, different, you know, pop culture things or 80s things. It'll be like Teen Wolf in 60 seconds, you know? Or he did the intro to the Who's the Boss and Tony, like, coming around the bases and sliding into home plate and, like, clearly, like, banging his head on the ground and getting a concussion. Just the guy who did that, it was just expertly narrated. I really enjoyed that. Okay, so we're a few down. These were pretty easy ones for easy ones for Jeff. Let's see if we can find... Now, this is a favorite of mine.
1: I know I've heard this before. I can't think of the show.
0: Just let it roll over you. You need a hint? Like... It's old people TV.
1: Yeah, I was about to say, this is definitely an old person show. And it's definitely not Murder, She Wrote. Matlock.
0: Nailed it. Oh, Matlock. Okay. Yep. Andy Griffith. Well done. I mean, that, yeah. I watched that with my nan, you know, like, growing up. Some suspenseful Matlock episodes. They brought that back with Kathy Bates. I think it's still on. I think it's on like Paramount Plus or something. So you, you know,
1: oh,
0: you
1: one of those deals. It's not on like network TV. That. Yeah, yeah,
0: yeah. Or at least it was. I think I saw the pilot, and I think we had like Paramount Plus, so the kids could watch Paw Patrol. But then we canceled it because they weren't really into Paw Patrol anymore. So it was like, well, we can't watch our Matlock. You know, the plight of the 21st century TV viewer. All right, it took a minute, but you got it. How about this?
1: Oh, this is Andy Griffith show.
0: Okay, so I just figured along the line of Matlock, we'd do more Andy Griffith. He's 4 for 4 so far, folks. Okay. Yeah, let's do that.
1: This is Murder, She Wrote.
0: Okay.
1: It? Yes.
0: You see, I was keeping with a theme. So I think we're out of the old folks TV section. 5 for 5. Ooh, this is going to be good. This is going to be good. Just found another playlist here. It's a good thing to you know, not be a grifter and actually pay for a theme so, or a subscription to Spotify.
1: There you go.
0: I thought this playlist was going to give me something, but it didn't. Maybe. All right. I'm a little hesitant, like, bringing some of these up.
1: Oh, this is.

0: It's, I hope we never part. Now get it right or pay the price. Oh, man, he's doing well, folks. How about...
1: Well, not Ugg. He's dead.
0: Ugg's dead?
1: Yes, and Ugg passed away.
0: Was this rather recently?
1: No, not rather recently. I want to say 5 years ago, maybe sooner.
0: Okay. I mean, to me, that's rather recently.
1: Yeah, I know, right? These years just fly by now.
0: Oh, R.I.P. Ugg. I feel like, didn't some of the kids out of there, like, get famous? I'm trying to think. Donkey Lips was, he was in some stuff, I believe. Didn't the kid who played Sponge, Budnick was in a band. Budnick was, like, in a band during the early 90s that, like, had a one-hit wonder, I think. I feel like the kid who's played Sponge from Salute Your Shorts had a career.
1: He turned into David Spade.
0: I don't know. What about this? And of course, this is like a cover, right? So.
1: I'm not even, I couldn't tell you this one. I've heard, I know this song. Is this like. Yeah.
0: I Perry Mason.
1: I couldn't tell you that one.
0: Okay. So I maybe I found your weak spot here is.
1: I mean, I didn't get all of them. I was rattling them off, and then there would be a couple that, like, I was like, I never watched that show.
0: Yeah,
1: so
0: no, of course.
1: You.
0: I mean, if you didn't watch the show, what can you really do?
1: But, like, any true, like, 80s, 90s kid, you know, most of the time the TV, all you could watch was what was on.
0: Let's see how quickly you can get this. This is my jam here. I was wondering if you would get it before they actually started chiming in. About that. No, okay, sure. So this is... What is this? Quit with the instrumentation. Give me the theme. That's not it. All right. Well, you've proven something to me, Jeff. I gotta try one more, actually. But I gotta be, like, careful about it. I don't want to give things away. I feel like this game, while fun, is, you know, better when you're in a cab coming from a concert. Maybe everybody's a little bit faded. How about, Oh, well, that's a giveaway.
1: Oh, Rocco. Rocco's running away.
0: Yeah, they gave that away, too.
1: Not the B-52 version.
0: No! So great that they got that. There's so much, you know, just so much out of Nickelodeon that was so great.
2: Jupiter.
3: Three, count up. 3, 2, 1.
1: Oh, Pete and Pete.
0: Pete and Pete.
1: Just off that riff right there.
0: The best. Wonder what these guys are up to. Polaris. Pete and Pete, they're up to stuff.
1: Oh, yeah.
0: Is Artie the strongest man in the world still alive?
1: Oh, yeah.
0: Toby Huss.
1: He's in a lot of stuff.
0: Yeah. That might be the greatest.
1: It's like every time I see Toby Huss in something, it could be like a dramatic, like, tear-jerking scene. I'm like, oh, there's Artie, the strongest man in the world.
0: There's Artie. Wonder if he's wearing his Artie clothes under there, you know, the red and blue stripes. Oh, man.
1: There's one movie where he's just like a sadistic bounty hunter, and he's just like shooting people at whim, and he's acting all silly about it. I'm like, this is Artie. Like, what's going on?
0: I mean, yeah, it's kind of a one-note character, but I mean, if that's your note, then you could play it a bunch of different ways. Oh boy. I feel like Adventures of Pete and Pete is like that's just too good. I found one night I don't know, I probably told this story a bunch of things. One night I was going out in Somerville. I lived in Medford. I was going out in Davis Square, and I walked with a bunch of friends like from my apartment out to Davis Square. I think we were going to the Burren, something. Wild Thursday night of our youth and young manhood. And on the walk, one of our friends, she finds at the end of somebody's driveway, this box of cassettes. And she's just like, "Hey, Silver, come over here. I found some tapes." I was just like, "Where?" She was like, I think they're just out for like trash day. I was like, "Let's look through here. There's some good, there's like some Radiohead, The Cure, some Nirvana. I don't know, but also in there was the Pete and Pete like soundtrack. You could mail away like a box of Kellogg's, Frosted Flakes or whatever.
1: A few box tops
0: and get the Pete and Pete music on tape. So I'd believe either me or one of my roommates at the time took that. We kind of split the tapes up. I hope if he has it that he's kept it around. It's got to be worth something nowadays. Either way, Jeff Williams did very well there. Did very, very well there. Oh, we're way past break here. This is what happens when you get into TV themes live on air. Let's take a second to recalibrate, and we'll get back here on 98.5 The Sports Hub.
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0: All right, Boston Red Sox in action at this hour. They've gotten this game in. It's an official game, and the results, well, at least so far, not super exciting for the home fans. It is now 6-4 Twins in the eighth, as the bullpen has been unable to hold the lead that they had earlier on. Indy 500 right now in a caution flag. Man, had a big crash there and some serious flames flying out of a car here, but there was 8 laps to go and they went to caution, so we'll see what happens here. With the race out in Indy. Eastern Conference Finals going on right now in both sports, Eastern and Western Conference Finals, if you're interested. The Cavs now down 3-0 to the Knicks following their loss last night. Thunder and Spurs tonight. OKC up 2-1 in that series. NHL. Carolina tied it up with Montreal last night with an OT win. Colorado, Vegas this evening is the Golden Knights with a 2-0 lead in that series. Revolution played yesterday at Gillette, fell 1-0 to Charlotte. Sports Up headlines are brought to you by Boston Prolotherapy. Don't let joint pain keep you off the court, course, or trail. Eliminate that pain with Dr. Franke of Boston Prolotherapy. I'm Sean Silver, Boston's Over Sports, 98.5 The Sports Up.
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0: darkness. 98.5 The Sports Up. Sean Silver hanging out with Jeff Williams, who got everything I threw at him except Perry Mason. And the he's legitimate, folks. He's legitimate. I'm just going to keep his login for Spotify handy here, and he'll be able to access everything that I've ever wanted. You know, I was going to do, on the subject of Nickelodeon, Jeff, I was going to do the Hey Dude theme. But the giveaway there is that it starts with a little guitar like do do do do do do do do, and then a guy goes, "Hey, dude."
1: That's true.
0: So yeah, right. You know, would have totally blew it. That was a good one. Did you have a favorite Nickelodeon program, like of that era, animated and or non-animated? Maybe one of each.
1: If we're doing one of each, it would have been Rocco.
0: Oh, really?
1: Yeah. Salute Your Shorts.
0: Yeah. Salute Your Shorts is. I think Salute Your Shorts may be slightly ahead of Hey Dude. Pete and Pete was it for me, though. I've got the DVD set. That's how Pete and Pete I am. And yes, I know that's like a 20 years ago comment, but I did. I went into Newbury Comics at the Fresh Pond Rotary there and got the Pete and Pete DVD set. I bought so many
1: DVDs and box sets from Newbury Comics
0: right,
1: over the years.
0: Right. Thank you, Newbury Comics. And then Rocco for the Nicktoons. I really loved that. What was the cow's name?
1: Heifer.
0: Heifer the cow. Every now and then, like a random heifer line pops into my head. I don't know why. It just does. That was good.

0: Yeah, R.I.P. Alan Thick. R.I.P. a lot of people. R.I.P. the Red Sox. Although, let's see, I'm looking up. Oh, it's first and second for the first and third for the Twins here in the eighth. So they might be able to tack on some more. I don't know. Well, I got out of one of them. We got the WNBA on today. It's a, you know, Memorial Day. If the weather was a little bit nicer, I don't know. I think the vibes would be a little better. But it's just kind of one of those days where it's like, what are we going to do with ourselves? You really want to barbecue in this? Like, this is like good weather for March, February, not even for March. This is March weather in May. What's going on? It was 95 the other day. Holy cow. Looking at some of the stuff, I heard a rumbling that the college football playoff is thinking about expanding to 24 teams. Time for another good idea, bad idea. Jeff, you look excited about
1: there's
0: this.
1: There's such a thing as too much. I mean, what are we doing?
0: Was it like
1: gluttony?
0: Pigs get fat, hogs get slaughtered.
1: Yeah.
0: I mean, just typical. You know, the NFL gobbles up 6 days a week of pro football right now and in some weeks during their season. College football's got to try and do it too. I kind of find it kind of funny that, you know, they're proposing more of these games. Obviously, they're played right around the holiday season, right? So you'd have lots of college football to watch, meaningful college football to watch around the holidays, which is exactly where we were like 20 years ago when you had a bunch of bowl games around the holidays that actually meant something. You know, you're just getting back to what you abandoned by expanding to 1 million bowl games for every different sponsor under the sun. If you, I was reading this, I think I read this in The Athletic. If you had 24 teams in the playoffs, 10 of those teams, like if you took last year's rankings, 10 of those teams would have been three-loss teams. A three-loss team getting to play for a national title. That's exactly what I want to see. Did you hear about Nothing Night? This, I think, I missed last week, but it was in my notes, and I just kind of want to hit on it. It was the Louisville Bats. And what they did is it was the first Nothing Night in AAA. No music, like no walk-up songs, no ads on the Jumbotron, just baseball. Just baseball and the sounds of baseball.
1: I feel like the Lowell Spinners did something like this back in the day.
0: Did they? All right. I mean, that's great. Actually, you know what? This article I pulled up here said they did it in 2023, so I guess this is a Louisville tradition to do Nothing Night. And I guess maybe the Lowell Spinners have done it as well. It hadn't stuck out to me in previous years that somebody was doing this. I think it's fantastic. I'm a big fan of, you know, the Cape League games, right? Which even now, you know, like the music has worked its way in. But it's just enough. Like I watch a Red Sox game and I'm just constantly reminded, you know, when they're at home where they're playing poorly, constantly reminded just how much I hate that noise that they make after the strikeout. It's been going on for like 10 years. I think like the first game I watched where they did that, like Eduardo Rodriguez was on the mound and he was like a rookie. It's like, what is the, like, is that like, do you remember the whistle tips video? Bub Rub and his sister were trying to install him on his car. He's like, the whistles go woo. That's what I think. That's what I really think that noise is from. Somebody told me that it was like a Ric Flair woo, but it's not. They do that at Bruins games, which they should also get rid of. Nobody wants to hear that. Nobody wants all these ridiculous, overplayed accoutrements at games.
1: They put them in the video games now, too. I'm a big The Show player, and like, yeah, it happens in the video games, too, all those stupid sounds.
0: Boo! And the blacklight party that they throw when they hit a home run. Like, why are we doing this? It was bad enough when the Yankees, I mean, and they've been doing it for years, the Yankees had the freaking air raid signal every time somebody hits a home run. It's just like, all right, duck for cover. But no, it's and again, they've been doing that forever.

0: No, sports with less noise, please. And yeah, there are some in-stadium DJs that do a wonderful job. But generally, sports with less noise, nothing night, more of that. I will be going to Cape League baseball games this summer. The enhanced games are on. I don't know where they're covering this. Do the enhanced games interest you at all, Jeff?
1: Not in the least.
0: Like, are you an Olympics guy?
1: It depends. I mean, I'm more Winter Olympics than summer.
0: Okay.
1: Because of hockey.
0: Yeah. So you just had your fill.
1: Oh, geez. You didn't see that video of me celebrating in the hallway?
0: No, I didn't. I'm not.
1: Live reactions here. I picked up Dondero's kid. We were celebrating.
0: Oh, okay. Yes. Dondero and Kendra were on, right?
1: Yes.
0: Is that the combo? And yeah, you all went ham. Okay.
1: I turned the corner. I see Dondero's kid scream, and I picked him up. We were just jumping up and down together.
0: What a wholesome moment. You're telling me you wouldn't get that excited about the enhanced games?
1: No, I don't know. I don't think the level is the same.
0: So apparently, it's free on the Roku channel, which is a handy little thing to have. My kids watch a lot of Pink Panther, like old school Pink Panther on the Roku channel. There's also an enhanced games YouTube, Twitch, Rumble, whatever that is. You know what Rumble is? And Kick accounts.
1: I know what Kick is, yeah. Okay. Rumble, I think, is like the same thing. It's just like another, like, stock. It's like a Twitch thing.
0: All right. Yeah, 8:30 p.m. live performance. Now, this is, of course, I Google this and I get the AI overview, which half the time is wrong. But it's, the AI overview says that there will be live performances by DJ Alan Walker and Faruko beginning at 8:30 p.m. with the main broadcast at 9. So we're gonna let all these athletes, we're not testing. You just do whatever you want, show up, and we'll see what happens. I think the most hilarious thing here, there's probably a lot of hilarious things if I read about this more, but there's all these athletes that are like, I'm competing clean at the enhanced games. It's like, well, then what's the point? Why are you in the enhanced games? You could just go to the Olympics if you were good enough. I talk about, like, you know, barreling into a bleaker future. We're just going to get, you know, let these athletes just shoot up whatever they want. And I know it's not like all hard steroids that they're talking about. This is just basically like a commercial for pharmaceutical companies. It's like, oh yeah, so-and-so takes this. It's outlawed in the Olympics, but you can take it here. And you can get it if you go to GNC. Enhanced games. Whatever. Everybody's got a gimmick. We'll see how long the enhanced games stick around. 617-779-0985. Red Sox, I don't know. I'd like to say they're trying to get something going here in the eighth. They've got a runner on, but that usually doesn't mean much. We're twisting the afternoon away here on Memorial Day weekend. Sean Silver, Jeff Williams over there, and we're here till 5. Talk to you soon.
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0: Oh, hey, it's the Lemonheads. Yeah, last week, Jeff played some Dinosaur Jr., and I was like, oh, yeah, it's the Lemonheads. Had a moment there. Senior moment. Sean Silver here on the Sports Hub. Me and Jeff are here until 5. Hanging out with you on a Memorial Day weekend. And I wanted to get to, I don't know, like, what's there really to talk about with the Patriots other than just waiting for Godot over here, waiting for A.J. Brown. And really interesting to think about the wide receiver room for the Patriots, given some of the, I guess, machinations or maneuverings that are projected here, right? So the Pats inevitably, I guess, are going to deal for A.J. Brown. It's all but settled that it's going to be the Patriots. And that, I don't know, that kind of, I still don't know if I believe it. Like, even though this is being reported by, you know, major sources, it's, in essence, it's us getting a nice thing. We don't do well with nice things here in New England sometimes. And, like, A.J. Brown's this name player, this, you know, all-pro caliber or was receiver. You know, the kind of guy you'd pick in the first round of your fantasy draft, at least, you know, a few years ago. He's hasn't been quite that of late. There have been a number of reasons why. Part of it's the Philadelphia Eagles, you know, offensive philosophy. But, you know, I hear things like this, right? Like, oh my gosh, you know, the Boston team X is going to get, you know, like all pro or all star player Y. And I'm just like, well, hold on a sec. There's 30 more teams in the league. You know, in some cases, there's 32 teams in the league. And it's just like, why would they want to come here? Like, if you're an NFL free agent, right? You know the Patriots were in the Super Bowl last year. But, like, are you way more excited about coming to New England and going to the Super Bowl than over a number of other contenders? As you look at the betting odds, the Patriots aren't top of the heap to go back to the Super Bowl this year. A lot of people think they're a 10-win team. They might make the playoffs. They might not. They're, I guess, building towards something. A lot of people probably think that Drake May is a great quarterback to, you know, hitch your wagon to. And maybe that's it. Maybe it's entirely for the Drake May thing. But we got to see him repeat it here. I have a fair degree of confidence that he's going to be good again this year. Is he going to be as good as he was last year with the heightened challenge and, you know, even just the mental load of having to come back and do it again? As the Red Sox found a way to blow second and third with one out. So, you know, it's just like, A.J. Brown, wow. Like, he's great. But why here? Like, why is this such a done deal? I feel like it would not surprise me if somebody else swooped in and it was just like, oh, yeah, we don't get to have nice things after all here. But it's being reported that that's what's going to happen. Now, the other thing that I'm hearing about is a Kayshon Booty trade. It's just like, well, A.J. Brown's here, so, you know, Kayshon Booty's expendable. Is he? Like, I know A.J. Brown and Kayshon Booty, you know, they're not the same player, but they do a lot of the same things for an offense, at least in theory. Okay. But you've lost Stephon Diggs, or it seems like you're going to be losing Stephon Diggs. You know, technically that is what's happened. And Kyle Williams is, I guess, switching his number. So, you know, Diggs' number isn't even available anymore. So you lose Diggs, who was your, like, hyper-efficient, you know, first in the league in catch rate for wideouts last year for anybody who caught more than, like, 40 balls. You know, hyper-efficient receiver who in some games was still a number one. When they game-planned for him to be a number one, he went out there and he was a number one for you. You're getting rid of him. You're bringing in A.J. Brown, who is better. How much better than what Stephon Diggs gave you last year? I mean, Stephon Diggs had a better season than A.J. Brown last year. Theoretically better than Stephon Diggs, younger than Stephon Diggs. Okay. And then you're going to also get rid of Kayshon Booty. Well, to me, that math is, and I understand Kayshon Booty had 33 receptions last year, but to me that math is your wide receiver room got weaker. Because you got rid of two guys who combined got about 120 catches for you, and you're bringing in A.J. Brown. Is he going to make up for all of that himself? Are you expecting, you know, like Kyle Williams to make that sort of a job? I mean, who is going to take the attention away from A.J. Brown? Just because he's here doesn't mean that he's going to just dominate in a vacuum. There's obviously got to be some sort of scheme and deception here where A.J. Brown can be allowed to be his best version of himself as Stephon Diggs was last year. So I don't know. I don't know where folks are about that. Brown in, Diggs and Booty out. I mean, at the best to me, that's a wash. I get it that Brown, you know, maybe has a little bit more tread left on the tires, but that's not even guaranteed. The knee thing, right? Glasheen and Hurley were talking about that before I got on. You know, what if the Patriots doctors take a look at this guy and say, that's what happened with Max Crosby. We could see that not happening. And maybe the reason that's being reported as such a slam dunk is because, like with everything in the NFL, there's back channeling, and maybe the Patriots already know that this is a slam dunk. They're fine with the medicals, and he's coming in. But how much of an upgrade is it just to get A.J. Brown and then dump the other two guys? Like, we're looking for this Patriots team to take a step forward. I think you would need all the personnel help that you can get. Unless Booty is helping you in some other way in the trade, but the projected value for him is a fifth or a sixth round pick. He was a sixth round pick, and you've built up his value by having here for a couple of years and him showing out in the playoffs. Now you're just going to dump him off and get a fifth round, one round pick upgrade for what you spent on him a few years ago. I don't know. I'll be excited if the Patriots get A.J. Brown. I just think there's more to it, right? It's kind of like the Red Sox offseason. It's like, okay, they got these guys. Great, you know, offseason grade. I'll give it a B, B minus. Good. But there's another move, right? There's something else. And as we learn, well, right-handed bats maybe not super available for the Boston Red Sox as they go out there into the trade market. Apparently they've been busy earlier than ever on the trade market this year, trying to get some help. And you know what? Help ain't super available. We'll touch on the Sox as they look like they're going to go down to the Twins here as we wrap up this program here. About a half an hour to go here on 98.5 The Sports Hub.
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14: You guys, you lollygag the ball around the infield. You lollygag your way down to first. You lollygag in and out of the dugout. Do you know what that makes you, Larry?
15: Lollygaggers.
14: Lollygaggers. What's our record, Larry?
15: 8-16.
14: 8-16. How'd we ever win 8?
15: It's a miracle.
14: It's a miracle. This is a simple game. You throw the ball. You hit the ball. You catch the ball. You got it?
0: .985 The Sports Sub. Sweet sounds of Bull Durham there. Classic line from a baseball movie that so many folks have seen and I treasure. Manager gets upset, throws a bunch of bats, and yells at the team. What's our record, Larry? 8-16. 8-16. And you know what? That hit me yesterday because the Red Sox home record fell to 8-16. It's about to fall to 8-17 as they're down 6-4 ahead in the bottom of the ninth here. And the Fenway cameras, the Nesson cameras, focused in on what appeared to be a passed out dude with a bunch of peanuts thrown on top of him. I mean, if that doesn't really sum up this afternoon at Fenway Park, it was hopeful for a while, Jeff. I mean, this is a pretty good game. The offense was popping, had some home runs.
16: It was something enjoyable, and then it just went, see ya.
0: Yeah, because this series against the Twins, right? Yesterday, you had, well, we got five hits. So we had one of those classic 2026 Red Sox, we can't score runs games. So there was that. And now this game and the game on Friday night are both bullpen implosions. So you got those. I mean, this is kind of a combination. Four runs is okay. Not, you know, great. Nine hits on the day for the Sox, but the Twins, a little better. A little better. They got the game in. Yeah, they got the game in. And for a minute there, it was pretty nice. And then it wasn't. And now everybody's gone home. And the umpires are talking. What do we got here? Are we going to be able to play the bottom of the ninth? And we'll see if the Red Sox can come back. I don't think the vibes are very good here. As we head to the bottom of the ninth at Fenway.
16: You're going to get all the way to the bottom of the ninth, and then you're going to call it. Like, just play.
0: Just get it done. There's a few people there, really tanked, hanging out in their ponchos. Oh, I got to look this up. I really want to know. How much does a poncho cost at Fenway Park? Red Sox poncho at Fenway cost. You think I can get, like, an AI summary for this? But, you know, Jeff and I were talking, like, you could get a poncho. You can get a poncho at, like, you know, Ocean State Job Lot, right? Or, you know, a dollar store or whatever for like $1, $2 maybe, right? But Jeff, I just Googled this. Now, I think I don't want to like call you out here, but when we were talking in private, you gave kind of like an estimate of what a poncho at Fenway may cost. I think you had said...
16: like $6 to $10.
0: $6 to $10. And I said, well, what if it has a B on it? 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I Googled this. The first result was the MLB shop. 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Wonder who that is. 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So I can only imagine if you go to Fenway Park and you need a poncho. I saw a lot of people with those red ponchos with a B on them. 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
16: They're going to tie this
0: up. Are they going to make a game out of this? Oh, man. $32 for a poncho, and that's on sale. That's on sale. But Nick Sogard with a leadoff triple, as he continues to impress with Trevor Story off in Siberia right now and getting a surgery. Sogard with a triple. If anything, it'll be the 4A player, you know, the bench guy, getting this team fired up. Credit to Sogard. He's been legitimately good for them in his time here. Well, so we'll see what they can do. But, yeah, on top of your ticket price and whatever concessions you needed to keep you warm, whether that is just intense consumption of alcohol or, you know, potentially, you know, a lot of hot food that would have cost you something. Tack on $32 with the promo code, probably $40 in stadium for the poncho just to keep you dry during this game. But, you know, for the fans that stay through, if Marcelo Meyer or whoever's up right now, who's up right now? Somebody's up right now. If they can come through, is that Narvaez? They can come through, it'll be all worth it. Send them home happy. I don't know, Buster Olney freaking out online. Well, not freaking out, just... giving some reports that have freaked everybody out about the Sox being out there looking for a right-handed hitter. And, yeah, it makes sense. There's There's not a whole lot of stuff out there that's gonna help the Red Sox at this juncture. Who's making trades right now in May for a right-hand hitter worth his salt? The only tweet, Red Sox are looking for a right-handed hitter. As rival execs note, it's a really tough fix to try and make on the fly. There are very few options available for a legit right-handed hitter this early unless you're willing to overpay, assuming it's a second or third baseman. Let's see. Oh, yeah, last year they gave up on Blaze Jordan, former third-round pick, for 2 months of Steven Matz. Jordan, 23, has a triple-A slash line of 317, 378, 537 with 8 homers, 14 walks, and 20 Ks. I'm not going to, like, freak out about trading Blaze Jordan. But it would really fit in with Craig Breslow's spotty, I guess to put it right, record on trades so far. I mean, it's one thing when you have Kyle Harrison just looking like Cy Young 2.0 on the Brewers. It's another thing when you get Kyle Harrison and he's not a major league quality pitcher. And I think that goes back to a lot of what we're talking about is that organizationally, developmentally, even to the pitching coach, like Andrew Bailey is his boy, right? So he's here. He's not getting the results necessarily out of the pitchers that you want, although Sonny Gray has been great. Ranger Suarez seems to have been turning it around. But Harrison, for whatever reason, the parameters weren't in place for him to be successful last year. Now he's on the Brewers and he is looking successful. And him and the Miz are telling everybody, be jealous. But you still go back to it. The Red Sox cannot for the life of them develop a pitcher. I think the closest thing they got is they traded for E-Rod back in 2014 for Andrew Bailey, I believe was the deal. And they got Eduardo Rodriguez from the Orioles system, and then he was good after that. But they haven't drafted and developed a legitimate one since John Lester. It remains. And yeah, I just, you got a problem with who's buying the groceries. Here's the thing. And I said, he gets a B. He got a B for me for the offseason. It was fine. It left me wanting more. I don't think that it's his fault that Alex Cora, necessarily wasn't the right guy to handle this roster. Alex Cora was a guy who didn't want to be here, but took their money a few years ago and stayed on. And then promptly shoved that into cruise control. And when he was in the last year of his deal, he would have wanted to be out of here again. He probably silently wanted to be out of here this year. Why did he ever sign that extension a couple of years ago? I don't know. But, some of these things are Breslow's fault directly. Some of these things Breslow never could have corrected. And if you want Henry to sell the team, well, that's fine and good. But he's probably not gonna. And even if he did, what would the situation be like that then? Like, okay, you don't like how Craig Breslow is doing. So who are you suggesting comes in for Craig Breslow? Because apparently they asked a lot of different guys out there, people in the executive space in baseball, and nobody was taking that cheese. So if it's not going to be Breslow, is it going to be maybe they'll find some boy wonder stat geek that they can bring out. I mean, Craig Breslow skipped on Alex Bregman. And to a lot of people, that's just a cardinal sin. Oh, but he was basically the manager of the team. And he's a right-handed bat, and they need a right-handed bat. We need to sign him, give him whatever amount of money he wants. Well, he's on pace again for 250, 12 homers and 50 RBIs with the Cubs this year. That's not a guy that I want. That's not a guy that I want for the next 5 years after this year. But Breslow should have made another move. He didn't. IKF in a big situation here for the Sox. We'll see how it goes. We'll be back to wrap this one up coming up here on 98.5 The Sports Up.
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0: Craig T. Nelson. The request came in from Neil on X, like a siren song out of the desert wasteland of X these days. And Neil says, how about the theme for Coach? Jeff Williams and I did a few TV themes last hour. Jeff was largely successful in naming all of them very quickly. Had to take a beat with Matlock. Perry Mason did not get, but I mean, hey, Perry Mason's that's a real old show, right? Like, I don't know how many of us, at least in our generation, could name the theme for Kojak, say, for instance, right? Telly Savalas. I believe he put out an album. But either way, the request came in for Coach, and we got it. So, at Fenway Park, roughly about 800 fans still there. And they have seen a leadoff triple in a two-run game. And then what happened there? Carlos Narvaez walked, and the Red Sox elected to pinch run with Connor Wong. And after a Marcelo Meyer strikeout, the Sox IKF comes up and doubles to center field. Sogard comes in. And Connor Wong, a catcher who just pinch ran for the other catcher, comes barreling down the line. Looks uncomfortable as all get out as he tries to slide into home plate, and they gut him down at home. So instead of tied or, down one with a runner on third, you've got yet another Red Sox fundamental. And it wasn't lollygagging. It wasn't like the Bull Durham clip that we played. It wasn't lollygagging right there, but it was Connor Wong pinch running for Narvaez, a catcher. There's got to be somebody on the Red Sox who's got better wheels than Connor Wong who you can pinch run with, right? In that sort of situation, that's the tying run. Everyone's going to bring this back to John Henry. I'm sure they're going to find a way. Not blameless in any of this, but this is just a weird, on-field, frustrating thing that we see with the Red Sox. Now, Jaron Duran got hit with a pitch. And now the Twins have made a pitching change. Sedan Rafaela up with the game on the line. Hey, before I get out of here, I've got a thought on Stephen A. Smith and Jaylen Brown, right? I mean, is there any more of a time, folks, to get behind your player? Sure, Jaylen Brown is a little too online, for most of us, right, making that assessment. We don't spend as much time online as, say, Gen Z. He's probably online about as much as anybody on Gen Z is online. It's probably a fair and appropriate amount for him to be online. And then Stephen A. Smith, old grandpa, pipes in and starts threatening our guy. As he does, finger wagging, as he does, I can ruin you. Stephen A. Smith, the blowhard of all blowhards. Red Sox lose, by the way. And it's just like, it'd probably be healthy for Jaylen to spend a little bit less time, streaming, maybe getting outside, getting some fresh air, but that's how he wants to spend his life. But is there any better time to get behind your guy than when it's a feud with Stephen A. Smith? Like, what are you going to do, Stephen A.? You're the most powerful man in sports media, or at least you position yourself that way. What do you got on Jaylen Brown? I want to see it. I really want to see it. I don't really think you got anything. I think you're just full of it, as you are with everything. Running for president. Stephen A. Smith. What a joke. What a joke. It's a shame to have to share. Even me as a part-time weekend guy, I have to share space with Stephen A. Smith. Jeff Williams, been fun hanging out with you. Not fun watching this Red Sox game, but hey, enjoy the rest of your Memorial Day weekend, folks.
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3: Lucas DeBay, who has it? Over the line. Who's it going to be?
4: Fox TV on the call. Felix Rosenquist has won his first Indy 500. There were 70 lead changes, and it was the closest finish in Indy 500 history. In golf, it's the final round of the CJ Cup. Byron Nelson and Wyndham Clark is in the lead at 27 under par overall. Siwoo Kim, he is one shot back. Scottie Scheffler is now four shots back. He is four under through 13 holes on the day. In baseball, the Dodgers outscored the Brewers 5-1. Yankees walked it off thanks to Aaron Judge's home run, defeating the Rays 2-0. Marlins walked it off against the Mets with a grand slam 4-0. Right now, it's the Astros who lead the Cubs 8-5, bottom of the ninth inning in Chicago. I'm Monty Bolaños.
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6: All right, I'm ready to make a declaration in 25 minutes. 25 minutes and counting, I'm going to make that declaration, Kerry Rhodes. A happy Memorial Day weekend to all of you. Thanks so much for hanging out with us, as you will, for the next 3 hours. Monty Bolaños is here, Bo Benson, our executive producer, and Chris Perfett, our technical producer. We've got some easy as 1, 2, 3, 4. Mm-hmm. That's later on in the program, Kerry. But I just want to say this. Today's over-under, 8.5. You got a really good chance at maybe even getting a perfect game today.
7: Okay.
6: This is what happens when I'm a day out of taking a vacation.
7: Oh, so yes. They're all Maverick questions or something?
6: It's all Kerry Rhodes career questions.
7: Rhodes. Okay, there we go.
6: That's what we've got. Now, what we've got on our mind is, I would say, an Eastern Conference final, but I don't even know if we're thinking about that anymore, Kerry, after what happened last night.
7: Yeah, the Knicks have come out, and we talked about it last week. This team is hot, and everything's clicking for them right now. Everybody knows their roles. They're including Cat, which we talked about in the past as well, letting him be a hub and a facilitator and also go get his. And he's been the difference maker. Obviously, there's a lot of difference makers on that team, but he's stepped up his game to a level I haven't seen from him.
6: I think all of the places, and I actually think that the story right now is on the Cleveland Cavaliers. Mm-hmm. It's maybe not the marquee story that people want to talk about, but I think that's the main reason why this series is 3-0 right now. And it's not to take anything away from the New York Knicks, but I think that they have benefited from some of the stuff that the Cavaliers have brought, or for sure, lack thereof, to the court in the first three games. But it is interesting because we've looked at this bracket in the East, and I said to you, man, we could have James Harden making it through to the NBA Finals and be the first time he'd been back since he was a member of the Thunder. Mm-hmm. We maybe thought that he would never be back. He had an opportunity. The Pistons were a team that we knew were the number one seed in the East, but not sure on how many believers there would be. But to have the Pistons back in for the first time since the Chauncey Billups, Rasheed Wallace era would be something. But with the Knicks, there were the two question marks that I think were legit. And you just mentioned one of them in Karl Anthony Towns. I also don't think a lot of people believed in Mike Brown.
7: Yes.
6: Or believe in Mike Brown. Mm-hmm. And it's, I don't know if it's the curse of LeBron, if that's the reason why, or what it is, or what it may be. But for whatever reason, Mike Brown maybe doesn't get the recognition he deserves. But it sure feels like in NBA circles he's recognized, because he keeps on getting jobs and having success at them, and now he's one game away from going back to the NBA Finals.
7: The best thing that ever happened for Mike Brown was getting fired from Sacramento. He got a chance.
6: Sure.
7: He got a chance to go to Golden State, learn how they win, learn how they do certain things in certain situations, and knowing how to coach talent. And I think that's been the biggest plus for him, being able to see that, right? You have four Hall of Famers on the team that you're coaching, and knowing how to coach egos and knowing how to massage certain situations. You go to this Knicks team. I don't know if they have four Hall of Famers, but they have two Hall of Famers, I think, that are on the horizon of that. And then you have other all-star players around who have played and been in big situations, and being able to get those egos to buy in. And we talk about Cat, getting him to buy in. Cat's always been a guy that can go get you 28 a game and 10, wherever he's been. But he hasn't won. He hasn't done the dirty things, the things that are necessary to get over the top. You go to a team now where you have guys that he knows can get the job done as well. And you take you get to self-reflect on yourself and actually look in the mirror and say, how can I be better for my team, not myself? And I think that's the biggest thing I think Mike Brown has done.
6: So you think that the short stint in Golden State, that maybe he didn't carry those attributes or those values when he was in Cleveland 20 years ago, when he was with the Lakers, do you think he missed out on those things, or didn't know how to handle those situations?
7: Well, yeah, in any situation, you're learning. And so as a head coach in Cleveland, and we know who LeBron is now, you're going to have to placate to that, right? you're a younger coach at the time. Now, I don't know how young exactly he was at the time, but he was pretty new being a head coach. You go into that situation and you're coaching LeBron James. And, you know, you kind of got to acquiesce to certain things. You can't be the person you are. You go to this Knicks team, you got the star player in Jalen Brunson, who, you know, that's his team. But also he has his father there to also lean on to get him into, you know, to play the right way, I'm sure, as well. So it's just, I think the situation kind of lended itself for him to go into this place with a newfound understanding. And I don't want to just say that's what it is, because he's been doing some really good X's and O's stuff as well for them, too. So he's just done a remarkable job.
6: Seems like everybody kind of knows their role and plays their part for the New York Knicks and the Cleveland Cavaliers. This reminds me of a little bit of when Freddie Freeman hit the Grand Slam. Sorry, Kerry. Kudos to Bo and Monty for the Dodgers in Game 1 of the World Series in 2024. I felt as soon as the ball went over the fence, this series was over.
0: Yeah.
6: Like that was it. It was game one. Mm-hmm. Is that what the problem with the Cavs are? Is that game one was the series, them blowing that lead? Because I'm having a hard time figuring out how you can have that sort of effort that they put together last night in front of a home crowd when realistically, Kerry, nothing was gained except that the Knicks had held serve in the first two games.
7: For sure.
6: But the Cavs came out, you thought that they would be motivated, and they were anything but, it felt like, in game three.
7: Yeah, I agree with you. It was a terrible performance for those guys. And I think when you look at them, I don't know if they have a leader.
6: What I mean by this is, like, substance, toughness. Like, there's no guts of their team. I don't want to say they don't have guts, but there's no guts of their team.
0: Mm-hmm.
6: Like, there's nothing that is, like, holding everything together. I was trying to think of an analogy to this of, like, all right, you know, the human body, heart, pretty darn important. Brain, pretty darn important. Yeah. But we need all these other things as well to kind of make things work.
7: Yep.
6: And you know, maybe Donovan Mitchell's the heart, and I don't know what James Harden would be, but there's nothing keeping everything together. There's no bones or tendons or ligaments or anything like that. It just all just seems like they're there, and that's where there's no emotional leader. There's nobody to bring them together, and I think that is a big thing missing with the Cavaliers.
7: Dan, you think? I would say their emotional leader is a guy that comes off the bench, and it could be two guys that comes off the bench. It's Max Strus and Dennis Schroeder. They don't play enough to – Max plays enough, but – they don't have enough cachet to be those guys. And if it's not Donovan Mitchell, if it's not James Harden, if it's not Jared Allen, which is not, if it's not Evan,
6: It should be Jared Allen.
7: Right. Yeah, it should be those guys, and it just doesn't show.
6: And Dennis Schroeder, how long has he been with the Cavs?
7: Two months.
6: Yeah, right. Right. He's the guy that you're sitting there saying, like, this is our guy. Like, that's this is our glue. If you will, maybe that's a better phrase to it, but that just seems they seem empty. They seem hollow. I do think if game one had a different sort of outcome, we would have had a different performance in a game three. But realistically, even though they blew game one, they didn't lose the series. The Knicks hadn't won one at home.
7: No.
6: And they end up losing the game, and now it's 3-0 and it's all but written that the Knicks are headed to the NBA Finals and the Cavs will be going home sooner rather than later.
7: Dan, did you see Kenny Atkinson's pregame speech?
6: I did not.
7: Yeah. It started from the top. Kenny Atkinson is a good coach. Mm-hmm. Not saying he's not. You're going into a game three, a must-win situation. Like, your hair should be on fire. And the head coach, you don't have to. You got to be

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0: the All-Pro. I'm about to be on vacation. All right. I'm Dan Byer. Sorry, I talked way too much about it.
1: I was like, how many times is that? I'm happy for you.
0: I'm excited. Golf trip, you know, get to play. I'm going to play like crap, but it'll still be fun. And the weather's supposed to be nice. Knock on wood. Everything, you know, falls into place. Going to hang out with college buddy for a few days and, yeah, hit the link. So it should be fun.
1: It'll be fun.
0: Yeah, look out, Michigan. Here we come. But before we do that, you wanted to make a Matthew Stafford point, and then we'll get our thoughts on game four between the Thunder and Spurs.
1: Yeah, I think contract, deserve it for sure. I think he'll be done in 2 years for sure. But does he have to play at the level that he played last year as an MVP for this team to win and for it to be a valid deal?
0: Yes, I think he does. I think that he is, like, when you look at the rest of the NFC to, like, get to the Super Bowl, he did everything basically possible to beat the Seahawks on two separate occasions.
1: Yes.
0: They didn't make a fourth down play. And again, you know, Sean McVay's like, you know, the Seahawks, DeMarcus Lawrence ended up making a great read on what would have been a surefire touchdown if they would have had it a certain way. But when you see like what the Seahawks defense did to the Niners in the divisional playoffs and you see what the Seahawks defense did to the Patriots, no one was doing, aside from Baker Mayfield in a game earlier in the year, was doing that to the Seahawks defense like Matthew Stafford and the Rams were. And so to be able to get over that hump, I think that that has got to be the case. Now, if the defense is a little bit better or forces, you know, Sam Darnold turnovers, then that's fine. But right now they've got to try to catch the Seahawks, and Matthew Stafford playing at that top level is still got to be the way that it goes.
1: Yeah, I think he has to play at that top level, but I put more pressure on McVay, in my opinion.
0: Oh, interesting.
1: Yeah.
0: Yeah, that, you know, they got a running game. They got a nice two-headed monster with Kyron Williams and Blake Corum, but I still think it goes all on the shoulders of Matthew Stafford. All right, whose shoulders is it on tonight? Thunder in San Antonio. Spurs try to even it up on the San Antonio side of things. De'Aaron Fox is going to try to give it a go, which is the thing that was so disheartening when seeing him injure his ankle and to see him that he's going to play tonight, he said with no minutes restriction. I just hope this isn't an ankle injury that he feels like I've got to continue to play through because the Spurs are like on this verge of maybe going to the NBA Finals where it could have a, you know, a longer sort of, I just hope it doesn't have those longer ramifications, Kerry, where he's trying to push it, but he is going to try to go tonight for San Antonio.
1: He can. He's a warrior. He's going to give it a go. I think also the part about this where he's got like three young guns that are vying for that position as well. So he needs to show up and be there and kind of show his worth as well. I think that weighs into it. But the guy that has to be the guy of all guys today is Wemby. And, you know, we saw the game they won. He was magnificent. The other two games they lost, he was good. He has to be that guy tonight.
0: There's no AJ Mitchell for the Thunder. I don't want to downplay AJ Mitchell's performance, but there's no Jalen Williams as well, and so now you're missing two guys for Oklahoma City, so they're shorthanded tonight against the Spurs trying to go up 3-1.
1: Yeah, they're shorthanded, but they're still 10 deep. They're so deep. I mean, obviously, and you think about it, Mitchell and Williams, both double-digit scorers. Obviously, Williams was an all-NBA guy last year, and they just haven't missed a beat. So I don't give them any pity tonight. I think they're going to be fine, and I'm going to say the Spurs are going to show up today and even this series today.
0: I'm going to say this because I do think San Antonio's future is obviously bright. Talked about it this week on Fox Sports Radio. I think like with Dylan Harper and Stephon Castle around Victor Wembanyama, like they're going to be scary good. And I actually think that they would be better than Oklahoma City if those other players progress. But tonight will tell a lot about San Antonio because they can win tonight and still lose the series. And I'll take a lot from it.
1: Yes.
0: If they don't win tonight, I don't know if they've gone as far as we think that they have gone.
1: Yeah.
0: So I'm not trying to give you a word salad, but if they extend the series to 6 or 7 games, there's no fault in that. But if they win that game one and then bow out, you know, losing the next four, then that tells me, okay, maybe everything was put into that game one and that there isn't anything left in the tank, which would tell me that they still got a ways to go.
1: Yeah, I agree with you on that. They need this game for a lot of reasons, but for them and their health as a team moving forward, I think they need it for sure.
0: And who wins tonight?
1: I got the Spurs tonight.
0: Okay, I'm going to go with the Spurs as well. And hopefully everyone will be wearing matching shoes. For Kerry Rhodes, I'm Dan Byer. Be safe on this Memorial Day weekend. We'll talk to you next time here on Fox Sports Sunday. We are Fox Sports!
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14: Four in the West Finals. Oklahoma City without Jalen Williams again due to a sore hamstring plays at San Antonio. Guard A.J. Mitchell also out with a strained calf, but OKC does lead the series 2-1. The Knicks are up 3-0 in the East Finals. They're at Cleveland on Monday. Knicks have won 10 straight. The All-NBA first team was announced tonight, led by Shai Gilgeous-Alexander of OKC and Denver's Nikola Jokic, who were each unanimous choices. WNBA wins for Atlanta and Dallas in the NHL playoffs, about to start game 3 of the West Final. Vegas up 2-0 hosts Colorado. The Indy 500 went to Felix Rosenquist with a very late pass, closest finish ever in that race. NASCAR 600 going on in Charlotte. Chase Briscoe has the lead over Denny Hamlin. Wyndham Clark took the Byron Nelson by 3 strokes. I'm Steve DeSager.
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18: We're about to have a big night. We are about to have a big night because, quite frankly, it's possible, my opinion. NBA champion gets decided tonight. It's that big of a game. I have always tried to state to people.